0: everything's sort of sorted and facts are being understood, then we can comment. But till now, we can't make any comments.
1: No charges have been laid at this stage. Australians will pause this morning to remember those who fought in Vietnam. Today is Vietnam Veterans Day. The RSL will hold services across the country in honour of those who fought and made the ultimate sacrifice. Today also marks 60 years since the Battle of Long Tan. Australians are being encouraged to take part in the Great Book Swap. It's an initiative by the Indigenous Literacy Foundation, which helps children in remote parts of the country access books in first languages. Spokeswoman Emma Toomey told National Radio News the program benefits both participants and First Nations communities.
2: Anyone that registers and gets access to the resources will be able to learn a lot more about Indigenous languages and culture. And it's also obviously very beneficial to children in these remote communities where access to books can be limited.
1: Turning to sport, the Hockeyroos have lost their first pool match at the Hockey World Cup. Australia went down to the reigning champions, the Netherlands, 4-2. Its next match will be against Chile on Wednesday. The men's team, the Kookaburras, won their first match yesterday and will take on Spain tonight.
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4: Producer Finn and producer Nadia, the Tuesday Daily. That was your news. I kind of cut off the music right at the end, kind of poorly. But I'm here to look at the text line because we got a message. It seems like a very important message from Dennis in Marrickville, where he's here to tell me it's football.
5: I agree. Dennis gets it.
4: And Sydney FC are playing tonight out in Fairfield in the Australia Cup, FA Cup style knockout competition against the non-A-League side SD Raiders, which is more important than Haaland. Plus, Sydney have signed a Nigerian international that has played most of his career in Japan. So hopefully he's fast and impressive. That's some very informative soccer news.
5: Well, you just can't help yourself. Football.
4: Soccer. We also, I cannot tell who this text line is from, but it's just, oh my God, Finn, I love you. And it's signed by the name Jove, my friend Jove, but apparently it might not be. So if it is the imposter, I love you too. And now,
5: you don't love Jove?
4: No, if you... I love them all.
5: Okay.
4: I'm nervous. If you also want to text in 0468441073, we have our text line question, what's the strangest piece of furniture that you have in your house? And now it is time to hear me talk about the weather. So,
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4: Right, so today's conditions are partly cloudy, medium chance of showers, most likely in the morning and afternoon. I don't know if we got showers yet, but I can't tell I'm inside. It is tops of 19 in the city, 18 out west. On Wednesday, it's tops of 19 in the city, 20 out west. And it will be partly cloudy, chance of the morning fog in the west, slight chance of showers, most likely in the afternoon. Thursday will be partly cloudy, tops of 21 in the city, 23 out west. And Friday, I nearly thought I skipped Thursday. It's a lot of information to quickly run down. My apologies. Friday, it's cloudy, high chance of showers. Tops of 20 in the city, 18 out west. Saturday, partly cloudy, medium chance of showers. Tops of 21 in the city, 22 out west. And Sunday, partly cloudy, slight chance of showers. Tops of 20 in both. And now to get to your traffic.
6: 2SER traffic.
4: See, the traffic always changes up on me sometimes. It gives me more information and I have to quickly adapt. Hopefully, I got it right now. In Penrith, Great Western Highway at Castle Rye Road, traffic lights have blacked out. They have been that since the last hour and has checked again. It's still blacked out. All directions of traffic affected. Mount Toma, Bell's Line of Road between Whitby Way and Old Bell's Line of Roads. It's scheduled road work that's possibly going on right now. And okay, that's actually pretty it. The traffic seems fine. It's just those blacked out traffic lights. Yippee. Now coming up in your next hour, I broke Nadia. We got a sports report. We're gonna look into what Project Sunrise is, looking into permanent painless tattoos, plus On the way, we got the Shivas, Colts, and some more, feature album of Curio Curio, and the power of one child caused an entire plane of people's flights to be cancelled. Up next, right now, we're going to play the Shivas, If You See Me. It is 7 past 10, 2 SER.

0: 8th Avenue by Cult. You're listening to 2SCR. 2SCR 107.3. Tuesday Daily, produce the Finn and produce the Nadia here. Well, I don't know why I'm doing this place. Campbell's away. We're here, and I'm just torturing Nadia.
1: You are.
0: Yeah. And we're gonna talk about planes.
1: Planes.
0: We love planes. We took them to get here.
1: Yeah, we did.
0: We did. Yeah, so a plane was forced to return to the gate so the parent and child could be removed along with their... I jumped ahead of the story, my bad. So a flight got canceled, and it was because of a child refusing to sit down in the seat, so they had to remove them. So the plane, due to that, was forced to return to the gate. Now we're back on track. So the parent and child could be removed along with their luggage. But at that point, it was too late for the flight to take off, so it got canceled. It was in Canada, and it was... my note needed to switch. whatever. I will complain and move through.
1: You got this.
0: Thank you. According to the airline, a parent and cabin crew were repeatedly tried to secure the child in their seat with no success. One of the cabin crew said the child wasn't being bratty or uncomfortable, but was scared. He said they just kept hiding under their seat, and if they got forced into being strapped in, they just kind of slid out underneath. So the plane was forced to return to... it's repeating itself. So because of that, plane went to gate and parent and child left. But the delayed Toronto-bound flight was beyond the runway's closure time at 12:30, leaving the passengers stranded in British Columbia for the night. Oh. Many kind of upset. And I gotta admit, I feel like this just happens. Like,
1: does it?
0: Like, well, this kid just seems scared.
1: I can understand being scared, but if I did that, my mom would have walloped me. Walloped! That would have been it for me.
0: I would have gotten an ice cream.
1: Oh, I'm sure you would have. I'm so sure.
0: No, but I don't blame it, because I imagine it was maybe like the kid's first time flying. And you even see it with like adults when they go on planes for the first time. They are terrified.
1: It's understandable. You're in the air, for God's sake. Like, you're so high above ground.
0: But you have, like, the entertainment system.
1: Yeah.
0: But it was British Columbia and Toronto, so it wasn't really too much of a... Not really, a long flight, like 14 hours. we have both experienced 14-hour flights.
1: More than.
0: As kids.
1: To this day.
0: And... I haven't done it as an adult yet.
1: Really?
0: Yeah. Because I left Australia since COVID? It was the last time was before COVID. So I haven't left Australia since 2019.
1: Whoa.
0: And I was not an adult yet.
1: Back to England, Finn.
0: I miss it. I miss like
1: the rainy weather.
0: The sad clouds. It's kind of pretty.
1: Gloomy
0: and
1: England.
0: Also, like, the grass. There's just something so distinct about the grass.
1: England just smells like damp. Like, damp weather. Yeah. I can't explain it.
0: We have very different memories, because I've always been, like, a tourist there. You have had, like, some time living in it.
1: Mm.
0: And I always find so curious about that. But another curious thing I do have to ask Nadia is, like, in relation to 14-hour flights, do you know about Project Sunrise?
1: I do.
0: You do?
1: I do.
0: Oh, well, I don't know if anyone else does. So we'll recap it to you what it is after this song, which is I Don't Care by LT. You're listening to 2SCR's Tuesday Daily. Yippee.

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0: That was To Chegando by Curio Curio, which is a part of the feature album of the week, also called Curio Curio. We'll have a vinyl copy to give away, care from our friends, Mr. Bongo's Record, who released this. It's flying first class, ooh, fancy, on an Airbus right now from Switzerland. And if you're a TourCR subscriber, it could be yours. Just email win@tourcr.com with Curio in the title, which is C-U-R-I-O. Almost like Mario. I keep reading Mario every time
1: that.
0: I don't know. It's just Mario's so distinct. And okay, but did you know that one of Mario's likes, they have on a website, his likes and dislikes, and one of his likes is planes.
1: Really?
0: No. But speaking of planes, now that I've gotten into this segue, Qantas is launching nonstop flights from Australia to London and New York.
1: Ooh.
0: They've been announcing it for at least 8 years now with many postponements, but noise is once again increasing Qantas showing off the Airbus aircrafts it's using for Project Sunrise in... Where's this place? Do you know how to pronounce the name of the place? It's a place in France called Toulouse. Apologies. In June, the first Qantas Project Sunrise flights are set to take off in October 2027, over a year away. But the flights go on sale in February 2027, which is, what is the math? 6 months away. Mm. Oh, that's half a year. I don't know. Why
1: That's
0: is it called
1: half a year? Yeah.
0: It literally is half a year. But why is it called Project Sunrise? Maybe the first question you ask. And I asked that. Did I ask that question? I don't know. But what's the answer to that, Nadia?
1: It's because on the flight you see two sunrises, hence the name.
0: Okay. Now I kind of want to do it. Do you want to go on Project Sunrise?
1: Yes, it'd make flying to England so much easier.
0: It'd be so much more fun. But what are people's reactions?
1: Some people are positive about it and they would do it in a heartbeat, like me. But some say they would only do it if it was business class or if the seat reclined all the way back. And some people say F no, and it's too long of a flight. They'd rather have a stopover in between. And I can understand that.
0: Oh, 14 hours.
1: It cuts time.
0: It
1: does
0: so
1: cut
0: rough.
1: Time.
0: My issue is just with planes in general. I will never feel comfortable in a plane. So, but it's 14 hours or it's a certain amount of time that you only have to do maybe once just to endure to get to where you're going.
1: Yeah.
0: I don't think there's no harm, no foul too much.
1: Are you the type of person to watch movies on the plane or not?
0: Yeah. So I didn't know that I was full of a movie or TV addict yet when I was last flying in 2019, but I had a little section of my notes keeping track of every single movie that I was watching on the planes. And I think we were having a conversation. About what was it? Flights and last time. And I saw the notes again and realized, I've just always liked movies. Like the little difference of that. But 14 hours...
1: It's wrong.
0: It's
1: wrong. It's 22
0: wrong?
1: Hours.
0: It's 22 hours?
1: It's a 22-hour flight. We got it wrong.
0: No, did we?
1: Yes.
0: No, we didn't get it wrong. No, we're talking about 14-hour flights.
1: Yeah.
0: To, where are we talking to?
1: I don't know.
0: You can do 14-hour flights from here to Canada or Dubai.
1: Yeah, it says Qantas from, routes from Sydney to London is up to 22 hours nonstop. Okay, I can understand why people were
0: up to...
1: Yeah.
0: But is it is that Project Sunrise? It's going to be 22 hours.
1: Yes.
0: Yeah, that's fine. It's like a cruise ship.
1: Yeah, it's one and done.
0: Meet your friends. Meet your new family for the temporal time. I think it's perfectly fine. But get better plane food and I might be more willing.
1: Exactly.
0: Entertainment system is probably going to be great with all the movies and TV shows. So I'm fine. I'm set. So we're both down Project Sunrise, October 2027?
1: Yes.
0: Okay. We will see you there if you're interested too. if you're fascinated by that, you're also going to join.

0: I Can Change Your Mind, yes, by the James Hunter Six. You're listening to Tuasia Tuesday Daily. Producer Finn and producer Nadia are here. While Campbell is away, we have taken over and we have full control. So with our full control, we decided to let you know that the world's first painless permanent tattoo is in the UK. You ever wanted to get a tattoo? Too afraid of the pain? Why is this ad sounding like an ad for me? Have you ever wished there was a painless way to get a permanent tattoo? Okay, I feel like my answer to that would be yes. Well, you're in luck. There's now a way to do that, but only in London. We got to get that Project Sunrise up and running fast.
1: Yes.
0: Get a whole flight from Australia to London easy like that. Thanks to the invention of UK-based startup CypherX, your permanent tattoo doesn't have to be a painful one. CypherX CEO Ferdinand Cole focused on microneedling technology, which already used in cosmetology. It's already used in cosmetology. Can you say the word? Yeah, for some time, and came up with tattooing process that he claims is virtually painless. Its revolutionary tattooing process involves the use of patches covered in microscopic structures that carry a pigment and introduce it into the upper layers of the skin. The patch is applied using specifically designed applicator and must be left in place for around 15 minutes for the pigment to be fully released.
1: Ooh, that's like a temporary tattoo. That sort of thing.
0: Yeah, that was my thought, is when looking and what is this being called? Oh, they have the first painless tattoo. And I'm like, oh, no, you have like little silly sticker ones that you can get. Mm. But it's permanent painless.
1: Yeah, permanent sticker.
0: But it apparently has some serious limitations. For one, the designs are really small because they need to fit inside a circular canvas measuring only 15 millimeters across. And the company currently offers a number of available designs like hearts and emojis, but it has also announced plans to work with various tattoo artists to offer custom designs as well. Oh.
1: Ooh.
0: And it is currently limited to black as a pigment color, and it's unclear if CypherX will ever introduce other pigments. You know, you already know the answer to my question that I'm going to ask.
1: Oh.
0: Oh, it's like,
1: I'm already disappointed.
0: You know, like, what tattoo I would want to get using this?
1: What tattoo would you like, Finn?
0: It would be three wells.
1: All
0: next to each other. So I can just be like, hey, I got a tattoo. And they're like, what is the meaning behind the three wells? And I just tap each of them as I go, well, well, well.
1: Finn's been wanting me to do this with henna for so long.
0: Yeah.
1: I refuse.
0: What? Is that why I haven't gotten a henna yet?
1: No, because you're never around, Finn.
0: Yeah.
1: You're in Newcastle.
0: That part. Come to Newcastle then.
1: No.
0: Yes.
1: No.
0: It's not that bad. There's a beautiful view, a lovely walk. We have people.
1: Oh, that's crazy.
0: And food.
1: That's crazy.
0: And
1: really?
0: Cinemas.
1: Cinemas.
0: And music. I know that's a great one to get you. But up next, we have the sports report. And before we get to that, we got to listen to some music by Dry Cleaning. It's their song Sit Down Meal. 17 minutes to 11.

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0: Night Habit by GL. You're listening to Twist CR and Tuesday Daily. 11 o'clock news is up next in 9 minutes, and we got a text on the text line. Someone has come to say that not my furniture, but my grandma has see-through cabinets full of antique dolls, but they're fully filled to the brim, and it looks like they're suffocating.
1: Oh my God, that is so scary.
0: That is their sort of strangest furniture in their house, or their grandma's house. If you have that, 0468441073, text in your own strange furniture. But now we are here to do a fun little thing, the thing we do every week, the sports report. All right, so we're going to start with the NRL for men's. On Sunday night, it was the Dragons versus the West Tigers. And which one? I'm trying to think of a pun. I ain't got a pun. It was 24 to the Dragons, 22 to the West Tigers. And so Dragons won. And then the Knights faced off against the Titans. And Knights won 36 to 26 to tell you that they are the better ones in shining armor. And we got a little bit of F1 news from F1 reporter Jessica Harris.
1: Ooh.
0: She texted me in to say that it's currently the summer break, and I believe Campbell mentioned this, but George Russell, fourth in the Drivers' Championship, got engaged, and Lando Norris, current world champion, partied like a crazy person. Next race is this Sunday, 23rd of August. It's the Dutch GP. And she added a little lol at the end. Now, we got NRL Women's Premiership. Let's see. On Sunday, it was the Cowboys versus the Sharks. And you see the routine, tootiness, toughest of them all, Cowboys came up on top with 30 to 18. It was too small. It's great. You could see my face just move closer. And the West Tigers faced off against the Warriors and won 30 to 22. And the Raiders beat the Knights. The Maniac, I can't think of a, I really need to up my pun game.
1: Stop.
0: 25 to 18, Raiders won. The NRL Women's Leaderboard has the Roosters sit on top with 14 points. Titans just hunting them down by 2 points. It seems very close on both league charts, and they're about 4 weeks, 3 weeks away from ending. So that's fun. That's tight. And now we are going to go to a song. What song will that be? I have to quickly move a song up because I don't have it prepared. Oh, I'm
1: Finn.
0: Yeah, it's so disappointing in me. Well, you got Caribbean Shores by Dira Dorian.

0: That was Corsian Shores by Dira Durin. You're listening to 2SCR. Producer Finn here, and producer Nadia has also joined me. It's a few minutes till 11, so we're just going to talk a little bit about an influencer's cinema act, a popular skincare influencer who has over 2 million social media followers. That's over 2 million more than me. She sparked some online debate after filming herself doing a complete multi-step skincare routine inside a packed cinema screening during the screening of The Odyssey.
1: The Odyssey.
0: Yes.
1: Whoa.
0: That two... What is it? I guess with ads, it is technically a three-hour film, but it's just a little under 2 hours.
1: Mm-hmm.
0: No, just not a little under 3 hours. Mm. And the injectable nurse and content creator known online as np.miranda uploaded a viral TikTok showing off her extensive beauty regimen in the middle of the movie theater. The video begins with the nurse pulling on a skincare headband to sweep her hair back while seated in a crowded row. She then digs into a toiletry and grabs a bunch of different things and does all skincare things that I do not understand, but she does them. And she capped in the video with POV. The movie is 3 hours long, adding anyone else bring their own skincare and snacks to the movie. Not me. I bring just the snacks.
1: Just the snacks.
0: Just the snacks. And me. And make good times. But, you know, there's some people that are, like, outraged and, like, cinema etiquette, all this, yada, yada. But there is some people in the comics section that are, like, defending her and insisting that it was harmless, even clever.
1: I think it's a bit strange. I mean, if it's in the beginning, then it's fine, like in the ads. But like if it's during it and she's got like this bright light on, then that's just me. Like that's just
0: disrespectful. That's where I feel like you're breaking the rules.
1: But yeah,
0: because I don't like someone having like their phone out. But I have less judgment and more questions because the video doesn't really give clarity if she was filming during the actual film itself. And I wonder if there was like still a way you could do the routine without the phone. The phone is the only issue I have with that because it's just a bright, glaring screen. If you have thoughts, maybe text in, but I don't have time to give you the text line because we have to go to the 11 o'clock news right about now while I vamp and wait a few more seconds for it to go. Okay, goodbye.
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3: Hello, I'm Laura Devoy. The Coalition Party Room is expected to tick off on amendments to Labor's gambling legislation, but reports suggest some members are considering crossing the floor. The amendments include a review of the legislation after 3 years, an opt-out register for gambling advertisements, and changing the time of broadcast restrictions to begin at 5 a.m. Liberal Senator Anne Rustin earlier this morning said she hopes the party room supported the amendments, which could be introduced to Parliament later today. Meantime, Wesley Mission says Australians should not have to opt out of gambling ads. It's instead proposed an opt-in model. In a statement, CEO Reverend Stu Cameron says Australians should not have to take action to avoid gambling advertising. He said protection from harm should be the default, not something people have to sign up for. The federal government has downplayed the National Australia Bank's claims rents could rise by nearly a third over the next 2 years. The bank has warned of a 30% rise in rent in Sydney and Melbourne, with property investors no longer able to negatively gear their newly purchased homes. Treasurer Jim Chalmers says the bank failed to consider a range of factors in its assessment of Labor's tax reforms. Labor frontbencher Andrew Charlton told the ABC negative gearing arrangements will continue for the majority of existing rentals.
4: The tax changes only came in a few months ago, and so 99% of the properties that people will be in at the moment are grandfathered. There's no change to the tax arrangements on existing properties.
3: Today marks the 60th anniversary of one of the most significant battles fought by Australians in the Vietnam War. David Wilson has more.
5: On the 18th of August 1966, the Royal Australian Regiment was running low on ammunition when it took on North Vietnamese and Viet Cong troops in the Long Tan rubber plantation. Supported by artillery from the New Zealand Army and helicopters from the Royal Australian Air Force, the 6th Battalion defeated the enemy in torrential rain. 18 Australians were killed and 24 wounded. On the Vietnamese side, at least 245 were killed and an estimated 350 wounded. Today also marks Vietnam Veterans Day. Of the more than 60,000 Australians who served in the war, 524 lost their lives.
3: Women's use of performance and image-enhancing drugs carries a distinct set of risks to men, yet little is known about their impact on female bodies. A report published in the Drug and Alcohol Review identified risks to women, including virilising effects, hormonal disruption, and changes to menstrual and reproductive health. But the authors say even the most recent clinical guidelines were focused on research that had been done on men. The study found the responsibility for harm reduction and care coordination was being shifted onto the women themselves rather than clinicians. A study has found feral water buffalo are having disastrous impacts on northern long-necked turtles in the tropical wetlands of the Top End. Researchers from Charles Darwin University examined buffalo in the Arafura Swamp Indigenous Protected Area in Arnhem Land and modelled the impacts on the habitats used by the turtle. Feral water buffalo are considered ecosystem engineers, which is a term for species that create, significantly modify, maintain or destroy a habitat. The researchers found during the flooded phase, changes to the habitat caused by the buffalo, food availability was reduced, which affected reproductive success of the turtles. Turning to sport, Carlton has formally appointed Josh Fraser as head coach of its AFL team. The 44-year-old took over as interim coach after the club parted ways with Michael Voss in May. Since then, the Blues have won 10 games, lost two, and had one draw.
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0: And I'm back with the weather. It is Tuesday today. That's right. That's right. It is partly cloudy, medium chance of showers, tops of 19 in the city, 18 out west. Wednesday, also partly cloudy, chance of morning fog in the west, and tops of 20 out there, while tops of 19 in the city. Thursday, partly cloudy. Oh, we got a lot of clouds in the sky this week. Chance of morning fog out west as well. Again, tops of 21 in the city, 23 out west. Friday, you think you know what it is? It's not partly cloudy, it's just cloudy. High chance of showers, tops of 20 in the city, 18 out west. And I got you again. Saturday is partly cloudy. We're back to the partly. Tops of 21 in the city, 22 out west. And to end off the week, Sunday, you want to guess? You want to know? Partly cloudy, slight chance of shower, 20. Tops of 20 in both the city and out west. Now to go to the traffic.
6: 2SER traffic.
0: All right, hopefully it is correct, it is right, it is up to date. Epping Beecroft Road approaching Carlingford Road, breakdown truck, 205 southbound lanes closed, lane 4 and 5. I used to drive on that road. Oh. And in where that's the that's it. That's literally just it. That's relatively simple, relatively easy. Coming up in the next hour, we're going to talk about D23. It happened again. And we're going to talk about it. That was an energy drop. My bad. What else we got? We got a Ray Gun documentary trailer dropped. We got Order Up, the good game we do at the end of the show. And we have plenty of music on the way. Green Child, Leon Bridges, Leah Flanagan. But before that, we got Logie's recap up next. And even before that, we got Hit the Coast by Future Islands. It is currently 6 minutes past 11 to a CR.

0: That was Witness by the Green Child. You're listening to SCR Tuesday Daily on 107.3. I'm producer Finn. Campbell is not here because he is off somewhere.
1: With the fairies.
0: With the fairies?
1: Yes, off with the fairies.
0: I feel like that's kind of an ominous statement because it's whimsical, but it's also like, what does that mean? But this voice that you're hearing with me is producer Nadia. We have taken over. We have taken control.
1: Yes.
0: And we are here to talk about the Logies. Did you watch the Logies, Nadia?
2: No.
0: Same.
1: Same.
0: I feel like I'm kind of a fraud because we talk about like award shows here at the Tuesday Daily. We'll like recap like the winners and make some predictions. But Logies, I don't keep up with. I kind of just keep up with like the big like five for America. But it was the 66 annual TV Logie Awards. They were on Sunday, hosted by Robert Irwin.
1: Oh, wow.
0: The youngest host at 22 years
1: wow.
0: old, born only 9 days after me.
1: You had to mention
0: I
1: that.
0: I feel like I'm maybe not doing enough in life now,
1: oh,
0: and immediately become intimidated by that.
1: You're talking on 2SER, that's enough.
0: Yeah.
1: Yeah.
0: You know, he's probably talked on radio too. Like, I don't really know. But I did go and look at some of the things that did occur. So to recap on a few things, the Gold Logie, the big one, was won by Sam Pang. And it seems he won it for like just all his television appearances, being on Sam Pang Tonight, Have You Been Paying Attention, the sports show, The Front Bar, and the Logies 2025, because he hosted that. Sam Neill posthumously won Best Lead Actor in a Drama for his role in the third season of The 12. We all miss him dearly. And the winner of the Bruce McAvaney, I don't know how to pronounce his last name, McAvaney?
1: Maybe.
0: Award for Most Popular Sports Presenter went to Yelena Dokish for her presenting of the many, many tennis Grand Slams this year and many more tennis events. You know, she beat out Bruce McAvaney. She beat out the guy that the award was named after.
1: Ooh.
0: Yeah, because it was introduced this year, and Bruce was also nominated this year.
1: I don't know how I'd feel about that.
0: It's kind of strange.
1: Imagine getting the Finbar Evans Award, and I got it.
0: Oh, that's funny, because it's like, I don't, you can't pull that on me. Because I'm like, I think I shouldn't win. I think my friend should win.
1: Yeah, right.
0: Yes.
1: Okay.
0: Yeah.
1: All right, I believe.
0: Feel honored.
1: I do.
0: It's ego boost. And then people think I'm so kind. And, well,
1: that's
0: also.
1: That's how it is.
0: Yes, it is how it is. And you know what else how it is? Is hosts win awards too. Robert Irwin himself won the Burt Newton Award for Most Popular Presenter for I'm a Celebrity, Get Me Out of Here. MasterChef won Best Competition Reality Program. I had to point that out because I like MasterChef. We all like MasterChef. It's kind of like an old classic. The song and the intro hits hard for us. We gotta. And then I also brought out The Assembly won Best Factual Documentary Program. You remember hearing about The Assembly, Nadia?
1: No.
0: They filmed at our uni.
1: Did they?
0: Yeah. It was... I remember they were filming, I think, say, maybe last year. You remember when we were doing the documentary project in the middle of the uni semester?
1: Oh, and there was something else going on.
0: And there was, like, other people around as well.
1: Yes, okay, yeah,
0: that was
1: this.
0: The Assembly.
1: Oh!
0: I don't know
1: damn.
0: If it was this season that it was. It
1: That's
0: might have
1: cool,
0: been
1: though.
0: This season that we saw that then won the award. And that's... funny, right?
1: Yeah, no, that's cool.
0: Yeah, exactly. And speaking of our uni, we're going to segue to the next topic that we're going to talk about after these songs is the Ray Gunn Netflix doco.
1: Oh,
0: who,
1: wow.
0: Ray Gunn, before going to the Olympics, was a professor at our uni. But we'll talk about that up next. In the meantime, Love Like Water by Leanne Lee, we're going to say Love Like Water by Lee Flanagan.

Hi, I'm Michael. I've been volunteering and working at 2SER for way too long. I love 2SER because it changed my perspective on how I view the world. And I've had a lot of fun and made a lot of friends along the way.

0: That was Texas Sun by Kyung Bin and Leon Bridges. You're listening to 2SER 107.3 Tuesday Daily. It is 26 minutes past 11 and we're here to talk about Raygun. Yeah, flashback to 2024 Paris Olympics. They added in breaking and...
1: It was beautiful. I loved that. I actually watched like a lot of that.
0: I only found out like... a few hours later that Raygun had gone up and done a lot of improvisation in breaking that made people...
1: I stayed up to watch her. Guess why?
0: Oh.
1: Because why?
0: Oh, yes. Why? Why?
1: You tell me why.
0: Well, it's the fact that you, me, and Campbell all share that we were all taught by her at uni in a capacity around maybe just before, just after... I don't know what the time was for me. There was one lecture for me, but it was around the time she qualified for the Olympics.
1: It was women in breaking, I think she taught.
0: Yeah.
1: The class. Yeah. Lecture.
0: Yeah. And
1: I think she did a PhD in that. Oh, and right afterwards the class, I thought it was like so cool that I got a autograph by her. So I'm going to keep that forever. That's some history.
0: Oh, that's what it is. Cause you did the class a year after me.
1: Yes, I did.
0: That's what I was being like. Okay, trying to figure out the time of alignments. But yeah, she is the subject of a new Netflix documentary. It's set to expose possibly the truth behind her breakdancing performance that went viral on the world stage. Breakdancer Raygun, real name Rachel Gunn, features in the show, which is part of the Untold Sports series. Again, breaking was introduced is a new Olympic sport for the first time in Paris.
1: I think that's the last time, isn't it?
0: Yeah, yeah. With dancers showing off a mix of planned routines combined with spontaneous improvisation. It has been dropped for the LA Olympics in 2028, despite the fact that there's a record 36 sports being selected. And I feel like we're going to watch the documentary.
1: Yeah, I have to. I think we'll get the entire group of friends and we're going to sit down and watch it on September 1st.
0: Right.
1: I will be doing that.
0: We're kind of curious. I'm kind of curious of like how the rest of the world knows of Raygun or not, because it is such a different experience for us due to the fact that we were following along closely because we knew her beforehand. Like,
1: yeah,
0: we sat in a lecture by her.
1: Yeah.
0: So we have a different relationship to people that just saw her online doing the breaking.
1: It was such, like, it's so interesting to see how things turned out and the conversations that
0: were,
1: like, surrounded around it, because obviously that was one of our professors.
0: It's interesting.
1: In university.
0: Maybe we should go to the Olympics and do something outrageous.
1: Oh my God. What would you do?
0: Oh, like an Olympics sport. Maybe just run.
1: Run?
0: Yeah.
1: I don't think I've ever seen you run.
0: What? Oh. Okay. I feel hurt. I don't know how to feel about that. I'm not sure. What would you do?
1: Boxing, maybe?
0: What about chess boxing? Let them introduce chess boxing.
1: Chess boxing.
0: You don't know?
1: No.
0: So it's chess and boxing, basically. You just switch in between them. So, you know, you're like fighting your opponent going like fist throw, fist throw, fist throw. I have to like say what I'm doing with my hands right now. And face punch. And then they like ring a bell and their bloody faces go and sit down at a table and just begin playing chess.
1: Is this actually a real thing?
0: Yes, it is a real thing.
1: I need to watch this.
0: I am amazed you don't know. And I think the Olympics need to know too and add it to a sport. If you have any great ideas of what the Olympics should add to sports, including chess boxing, yes, chess boxing is a great idea. I agree. Right, Nadia?
1: Yep. Yeah.
0: See, she agrees. And if you agree or you have an idea of your own, text in 0468441073 and see what your genius idea is with that. Greg Poppleton will be up soon, and up next, we're going to talk about D23 Expo's highlights, because a lot went down. Till then, A Window O'Keefe by Emmy the Great. How great

Hi, my name's Greg Poppleton. I present The Phantom Dancer, and I've been a volunteer at 2SER since 1985. I love volunteering at 2SER because it doesn't cater to mindless...

0: You're listening to 2SCR 107.3 with producer Finn and producer Nadia as Campbell is away. And we're here to talk about D23. It is a biennial exposition event. I don't feel satisfied with cutting myself in between each part. For all Disney fans, the ultimate Disney fans, where Disney just announces a ton of things, with the biggest announcements typically being the Disney movies and shows, which there were many announcements for. Why is it called D23? That may be a question going through your head. It's a question that goes through some people's heads. Sometimes it went through mine when people asked me because I didn't have an answer. And it turns out the D stands for Disney.
1: Whoa.
0: The 23 stands for 1923,
1: Whoa.
0: The beginning of Disney when Walt Disney, founded Disney Animation. No, just founded Disney. Maybe Disney Animation. I don't know. Let's go to some announcements. Disney Animation announcements. There was a movie called Hexed. Just a little bit of more information through the casting about it coming out later this year. We got some information with Frozen 3. There was a special sort of look at it with, it seems that there is a wedding and an evil threat coming. It seems
1: Ooh.
0: To be like Elsa is like the ice queen or
1: yeah.
0: snow queen.
1: I have no idea.
0: And the villain seems to be like the opposite. I think she's like the snow. Is she the ice queen?
1: I really
0: she's
1: don't
0: the,
1: know.
0: I don't know.
1: I'm not caught up to date with Frozen.
0: Who knows? Well, are you caught up to date with Zootopia?
1: Yes, I am.
0: There's a third one confirmed
1: wow.
0: in development with a teaser at the end of the second giving us an inkling to bird characters coming, and that has been confirmed with this announcement. In Pixar news, The Incredibles 3, they sort of have given us...
1: Are you serious?
0: They gave... Yeah, it's... Whoa. I mean, it's been announced a while ago, but
1: yeah,
0: I forget. Some people don't know. It's coming in summer 2028, and it appears to be taking, like, an interest in Violet and Dash wanting to be, like, more fully-fledged superheroes, which I think is the path some people saw coming and very excited for to see... that eventually they be up and coming and take more of the priority.
1: Yeah.
0: I hope we get that more. And Coco 2 was also reconfirmed, I suppose. It was announced a while ago, but they just gone and shown us like a first look. It's coming out in November 2029.
1: He's got an interesting haircut.
0: Yeah.
1: I don't think
0: it's awful.
1: I don't love it.
0: Benjamin Bratt apparently is going to return as Ernesto de la Cruz.
1: Ooh.
0: The bad guy, I think.
1: Oh, yeah.
0: That seems fun. Marvel Studios, Avengers Doomsday, they kind of dropped like a new trailer for it. Have I watched it? Nope, because I want to avoid as much as I can.
1: That's impossible with Avengers.
0: It is. It was really hard with Spider-Man.
1: Oh, yeah. Anything Marvel is so hard to avoid.
0: Yeah, Spider-Man.
1: You have to see on the day it comes out, otherwise you're done.
0: Spider-Man got $2 billion.
1: Really?
0: Yeah, they've crossed
1: wow.
0: $2 billion. And now we're going to jump into the X-Men. After plenty of rumors and article announcements, Kevin Feige and director Jake Schreiner revealed a little bit of the X-Men cast. Yes, only a little bit, as they indicated there are more on the way. And they announced a release date of May 5th, 2028. Some of the people announced includes Kit Connors as Cyclops, Maya Boyd as Storm. Adam Driver is going to play the villain. Christopher Abbott is Professor X. Magneto hasn't been cast yet, but Adam Driver did bait that. And I think the biggest announcement of that collection is probably Indy Neverready from Obsession. Freaky Nikki herself is going to play Rogue.
1: Whoa.
0: Who was prominent character in some of the early 2000s X-Men. And then we also got a trailer for Vision Quest. It's the third TV series in the trilogy of WandaVision and Agatha all along. James Spader returns over a decade later as Ultron. Star Wars-wise, Star Wars Starfighter is a movie coming out next year and has Ryan Gosling in it. And it is apparently set, I think, after Episode 9. They saw a trailer, but we didn't. Ahsoka Season 2 is coming. There was an updated look. It was the first trailer to see what is going to happen. A lot of the characters you saw in the first season are going to return once again. And it is scheduled for a January release in 2027 on Disney+. Tangled's live-action remake got a little bit of a show. Catherine Hahn as Mother Gothel appeared while the Rapunzel and Flynn Rider actors appeared through a video saying hello as they're filming in Spain, and they gave a date announcement to be in March 2028. Lilo and Stitch 2 live action sequel. They're going to feature a character called Angel, which if you know Lilo and Stitch, you know who Angel is. It is scheduled also for 2028. Princess Diary 3 has seemingly been officially confirmed.
1: Yay.
0: Fumble of words. Anne Hathaway seems to be returning, but no Julie Andrews. Not much any other information on that. Romy and Michelle's High School Reunion 2, a sequel starring Lisa Kudrow and Mira Sorvino. It is, seems to be planned for Hulu, so a streaming release maybe. And there's so many other announcements you can look up online, but I'm gonna save the best for last. I saved the best for last. This was totally a part of the plan. Bluey, the movie, is coming, and we had our first look. They switched from 2D to 3D for
1: Did
0: this
1: they?
0: Movie. Yes.
1: Wow.
0: Some people are kind of unhappy, but
1: it's Bluey the movie.
0: It kind of looks pretty. The energy of the voices is still there, and it seems to be coming to cinemas in the middle of 2027. And that's all the announcements we have right now. And next time you hear our voices on here in minutes time, we will be playing the Order Up game. And I'm going to force Nadia to lose.
1: What? That's crazy.
0: Yeah.
1: Finn.
0: Fine. Nadia will win. I'm rooting for Nadia.
1: Yeah, right.
0: If you're rooting for Nadia, text 0468441073 and let her know you hope she wins the mini game at the end of this. In the meantime, we're going to play Close My Eyes by Will Butler. It is 15.

0: Love Without Possession by Mount Erie and Julie Dioron. D-O-I-R-O-N. Better to spell it out than pronounce it wrong. That's what I'm going with. And we got some messages. First of all, we got a message of Chris rooting for Nadia.
1: Thank you.
0: Hi, Chris. We got a Jessica Harrison. Hello, Jessica. She's rooting for Nadia.
1: Thank you.
0: Got RC in the Philippines rooting for Nadia.
1: People
0: rooting for you.
1: Wow. I'm
0: not.
1: So honored. You're mean. You're rude. That's what.
0: Well, now we got to play the jingle. Here we go. Let's see.
2: Order up.
0: La, la, la, la. Order up, simple game. I give Nadia two prompts. What happened? Two things. And I ask what happened first between them, and she determines. So first off, what happened earlier? Was Cadbury founded or Toblerone introduced first? What happened? Cadbury or Toblerone?
1: Cadbury.
0: Correct.
1: Exactly. So Cadbury, I'm going to get it wrong next.
0: Was founded in 1824, and it came before Toblerone introduced in 1908.
1: I went to the Cadbury factory in,
0: in
1: Birmingham.
0: England?
1: Yes! And in
0: New Zealand. Yes! Only you and me would know that.
1: Yes, it's so
0: yummy. Like
1: it's
0: our
1: so
0: collection
1: great.
0: Of friends. Now, we got what happened earlier. Nestle founded or Lind founded?
1: The first one.
0: Uh-uh.
1: Are you serious?
0: Yeah, Lind was founded in 1845. Nestle was founded in
1: Nestle?
0: 1866.
1: Nestle?
0: Nestle?
1: I don't know.
0: Well.
1: Nestle. I think it's Nestle.
0: If you on the text line know how it's pronounced, text
1: wrong.
0: It really quick. We might not catch the text though. I need to be honest. I need to be forward with the audience.
1: Mm-hmm.
0: What happened earlier? Last one. You're one right, one wrong. Ferrero Rocher.
1: Yeah.
0: Introduced or Kit Kat launched.
1: The second one.
0: Kit Kat. You think came earlier?
1: Yeah.
0: You're correct.
1: Oh, my God.
0: I don't have like a ding. Kit Kat launched in 1935 before Ferrero Rocher introduced
1: in
0: 1982. You tried to read. No, I
1: you
0: was
1: love
0: just being.
1: Kit Kats.
0: Yeah,
1: that's why.
0: No, that was just me messing around with me. Like my eyes, I was just bubbly happy because Kit Kat cereal. Yeah, it's simple as that. Well, you won 2-1.
1: Exactly. Thank you for all the luck.
0: All the support that people had that was not mine.
1: Oh,
0: so
1: my.
0: Unfortunate, if only. No apology. But that has been our show, it seems.
1: Mm-hmm.
0: If you've missed any of it, you can catch our show on the station's website, tuscr.com. Campbell will hopefully be back next week with a story to tell why he is away. But make sure you stick around for Phantom Dancer, your non-stop mix of swing and jazz. Up next with none other than Greg Poppleton. Till then, that's been producer Nadia and Finn on your airwaves with the Tuesday Daily. For now, we're going to play Ping Pong by Yin Yin. Goodbye.

0: 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Tune in next Tuesday at 9 o'clock after breakfast for Tuesday Daily. I'm Greg Poppleton, welcoming you to a wonderful afternoon of music here on 2SER with Drive at 4, When the Levee Breaks at 2. 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
1: It's time to spend Friday evening with Tommy Dorsey. This program is brought to you from Hollywood through the cooperation of the Blue Network and is dedicated to the United States Treasury. Well, friends, today Tommy Dorsey and his gang attended a college football game at the Olympic Stadium here in Los Angeles. Believe you me, they're just full of that old pigskin spirit. So here he is, the captain of our versatile varsity, with a backfield of brass and a forward wall of woodwinds, plunging around right in for a trombone touchdown. That half-baked halfback, our minute man of music, Mr. Tommy First Down Dorsey.
2: Thank you, and hello, everybody. Welcome to Slephorn Stadium. The first team is lined up, ready for the kickoff, with Joe Stafford, Dick Hames, Ziggy Elman, and the Pied Pipers to carry the ball. The rest of the boys have run interference, and yours truly calling signals. It's time for the first quarter, so let's start the scrimmage with a downbeat.

0: You know, folks, when a football team takes the field, only 11 men can play in the game at one time. But over on the sidelines, there's always a whole bench full of guys ready to back up the 11 who are fighting it out between the goalposts. And that's the way it is in a war. For every man at the front, it takes 5 men on the sidelines to back him up and keep him in there fighting. We, all of us at home, represent those men on the sidelines. And it's our job in this war to back up the fellows who are actually out there in the thick of it. Some of us can do this in one way and some in another. Of course, we can't all actually have a hand in building the planes and the ships that our fighting men need to carry this craft to the Axis, but there's one kind of help we can all give from our spot on the sidelines. We can help to keep those ships and those planes moving in a steady, unfaltering stream to the men at the front by investing regularly in United States war bonds, money that will pay for them. So let's keep right on investing at least 10% of our incomes until the gun goes off at the end of the last quarter and we can chalk up victory with a capital V on Uncle Sam's scoreboard.
1: Tommy Dorsey and his orchestra are kicking off this week's Phantom Dancer in a broadcast from 1942. Then we'll hear from Glenn Miller and his Army Air Forces Orchestra, broadcasting from New York in 1943. Your Phantom Dancer feature this week, Japanese Swing, in recordings made in Tokyo in the 1950s. Read the playlist for this week's Phantom Dancer and read all about the Japanese swing stars of the 1950s with videos at Greg Poppleton's Radio Lounge blog.

That was our chirping cheerleaders, the Pied Piper singing, "I Found a New Baby." Ladies and gentlemen, show staff at Dick Hames and the Pied Piper singing has started all over again, assisted by Miss Jo Stafford.

Folks, when payday comes around and you're sort of undecided about buying war bonds, do you hem and haw and hesitate because you think you might need the money for something more important? Well, take it from an old investor. Nothing is more important right now than winning this war. So the next time you're in doubt about buying a war bond, take a tip from the title of our next tune and, well, get it.

Folks, remember the victory dances on Saturday night after the game? Remember the torchlight processions and the serpentine? And remember the tunes the orchestra played while you danced with your best girl the night she promised to wear your fraternity pin? Tunes like If It's the Last Thing I Do and I Love the Life I Live and Exactly Like You. Well, those are the tunes we've chosen for our memory medley, and here's Joe Stafford and Dick Hames to sing them for you.

spend Friday evening with Tommy Dorsey again at this same time next week over many of these same stations. 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This program came to you from Hollywood. 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

0: 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Each week, this program features the band from the Army Air Forces Technical School at Yale University, Captain Glenn Miller, Corporal Ray McKinley, Johnny the Kid Next Door, and many of your old friends. And now, Captain Glenn Miller.
1: Good afternoon, everybody. Today's program salutes the Army Air Forces Technical School at Lowry Field, Denver, Colorado. The band plays Caribbean Clipper.

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2: Yes, in numbers almost too many to count, young Americans are lining up in defense of their country by joining the ranks of the Army Air Forces. 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

Sustain the Wings has presented the band from the Army Air Forces Technical School at Yale University, Captain Glenn Miller, Corporal Ray McKinley, Johnny the Kid Next Door, and many of your old friends. 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

Dan Kenton next on The Phantom Dancer, and I'll take this opportunity, national listeners, to say goodbye. 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I'm Greg Poppleton. 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

0: 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Music in the modern mood as progressive as today and as new as tomorrow. Direct from Kentner Auditorium in Decatur, Illinois, we bring you Stan Kenton's interpretation of progressive music. We're sure you'll enjoy the vitality and imaginative quality of Stan Kenton. And now, here is modern America's man of music and your conductor, Stan Kenton.
1: Hello, everybody. Thank you very much, John, for the introduction this evening. We are here and doing the broadcast this evening from Decatur. This is a rather vest pocket version of the thing that we call a concert miniature. So it's a miniature concert in miniature, because this is only a 15-minute affair this evening. And we did this evening one of the big shows that we have been touring the country with here for the last 8 weeks with Sarah Vaughan and Nat Cole. And by hook or by crook, somehow, the stage just cleared. The curtains fell back, and here we are on the air for another concert in miniature. This evening, and setting a program for this evening's pacing, we thought it might be best to start with a mood established by a gentleman that's here more or less warming up with a baritone saxophone. No music for the moment. He'll just speak his thoughts to some chord progressions of "These Foolish Things Remind Me of You." Boots, if you're warmed up, we'll have Boots Mazzulli's "Foolish Things Remind Me of You."

Thank you, Boots. That was a great help while we're scuffling around, moving things around here after the show to get things in order this evening. We appreciate the mood that you created here, and we also appreciate the accompaniment. The all-star group here this evening was Stan Levy playing brushes and Bagley playing bass and Salvador strumming chords. At the moment here, here comes the guy that is making big strides today. This is a mood that participates with everyone's feeling here with their instrument, rather orchestrated, we'll say, one of Russo's things written for Conti Condoli. Count, are you behind me? Step up and start blowing. This is a portrait of a count.

This evening, Decatur here marks about the fifth to the last night of the thing that calls the big show of 1952, the fall edition. Tomorrow we play in Louisville, we move to Oxford, Ohio, we play Hershey, Pennsylvania, then Buffalo, New York, and New Haven, Connecticut. This coming Sunday night is our last evening to be a part of this venture with Sarah Vaughan, Nat Cole, and four acts. Name the acts, certainly. The Kangaroos, George Kirby, Teddy Hale, the great dancer, and of course, Stump and Stumpy. Another act here, we sometimes consider him an act, but actually his direct meaning and relationship to the music business is an alto saxophone soloist. Excuse me, you can tell I made a mistake. I'm cueing you over here, and you don't belong here. You belong there. I belong here, and we... The number? It's a thing called solo alto. There's an alto saxophone involved, and the solo will be played by Lee Konitz. Gentlemen, the beat. I'm thinking...

0: All Vinyl till 2 now on The Phantom Dancer. I'm Greg Poppleton, 2SER. Freddie Rich next from 1932.
1: Thank you, Lee Kornitz. Ladies and gentlemen, thank you. We've been speaking here to the people that were listening in this evening. We're very pleased that so many of you here stayed tonight to see the concert in miniature and to do the things that we ask you to do. We have here a little time to establish a mood, and we might as well try to identify ourselves here, fellas. There's something that we play in the key of E-flat. We might as well play it in the key of E-flat this evening, because there's no use in changing the key. No, I don't think that we'll need those, buddy. John Hartman, while we play the theme song that should identify identify the orchestra here, you come in and tell me the things that you feel. Gentlemen, downbeat.
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4: Gentlemen, on your toes. Friendly five-foot notes are on the air, and Friendly Fred is introducing them with his own original tap dance.

One, two, three, four, five. Count them. Five Friendly Five footnotes sent to you through the courtesy of the makers of Friendly Five shoes for men and their local dealer. One, Freddie Rich and the Friendly Five Orchestra are ready to give you a quarter hour of music as tuneful as Friendly Five shoes are stylish. Two, Casey Jones is right here in the studio to tell us of the latest steps in aviation. Three, do you know what makes a shoe comfortable? It's the way it fits. To fit properly, shoes must be shaped to conform to the lines of the foot. To accomplish this and make Friendly Fives shape perfectly, special machines are used in their manufacture. Special machines that smooth the top of the shoe so that it will hug the ankle snugly. Special machines that smooth the insole, eliminating lumps and bumps. Yes, that's why Friendly Five shoes are comfortable. They fit. And did you know that only shoes that fit properly will hold their shape and appearance? Another fact, also another reason why Friendly Five shoes give you more dollar for dollar value than any other shoe. Four, there will be no more advertising on this program. Five, and now the Friendly Five Orchestra march into our program with the one-man band.

And now let's resurrect a song hit from out of the past, one that you've danced to many times in the years gone by, and one that we invite you to dance to again, Sam.

There, there, that ends it. Friendly Five footnotes come to you each week through the courtesy of the manufacturers of Friendly Five shoes for men and your local dealer. Did you notice the complete absence of advertising talk in this program? It was as easy on your mind as Friendly Five shoes are on your feet. More Friendly Five footnotes next week. Meanwhile, Friendly Fred takes his departure to the tune of the Friendly Five theme song, I've Got $5.

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1: Well, that would be me, Greg Poppleton, your Phantom Dancer on 2SER. Coming up next, Louis Armstrong's favourite trumpet player, Bunny Berrigan.
2: Hi, I'm Simon Marnie. 2SER is so important on so many levels. It's vital for musicians, performers, and visual artists to publicise their works. It's important for people interested in news and current affairs, or for building an informed community. But what you may not know is how 2SER has trained and developed the careers of so many of the names you know on ABC TV and radio, SBS or commercial media. I can't imagine a future media landscape without the valuable input 2SER makes to developing the media practitioners of tomorrow. In that alone.
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And the gentleman who can't get started is through with his part of the broadcast this evening. But Bunny Berrigan and the orchestra will be playing here at beautiful Manhattan Center from now until 1 o'clock in the morning for dancing. Bunny, your contribution to our swing concert tonight has been tremendous. We appreciate your efforts no end and cordially invite all of your friends to come down and say hello in person.

0: Coming up at 2 p.m. today, catch up on all the vinyl-only Crate Diggers delights with When the Levee Breaks. 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
2: Even as W.C. is handy with the pen that composed the blues, so is Harry James, the trumpet master of them all. So all is not so blue when Harry James plays W.C. Handy's Memphis Blues.

From the Astor Road, peeking out over Times Square in Manhattan, the Columbia Broadcasting System is presenting the music of the number one trumpeter, Harry James, and his music maker. Helen sings songs with the strangest titles. I've heard that song before. It was one you haven't heard before because it's brand new. And to Gershwin for another love ballad with an inconsistent title. It's called But Not For Me.

Helen Forrest singing But Not For Me. Let's turn the table of love songs now and have boys serenade girls as Johnny McAfee tells of Tangerines.

Columbia has brought you the world's number one trumpeter, Harry James, and his music makers in a program broadcast from the roof of the Hotel Astor, overlooking Times Square in New York City. The trumpet solos, of course, were played by the leader with a horn, Harry James. Sax specialties by Corky Corcoran, and vocals by Helen Forrest and Johnny McAfee. And now this is Ed Fleming reminding you, for the best in late dance music, always turn to the spot in your dial where the announcer says, this is the Columbia Broadcasting.

0: Hi, this is EO from When the Levee Breaks on 2SER. I've been co-hosting this music show for 13 years and a keen listener of 2SER for a bit longer than that. Imagine trying to find the music that you love on 2SER at this consistently high standard station-wide somewhere else. That's right, you won't.
1: Greg Poppleton, Phantom Dancer, 2SER. Now for Dizzy Gillespie.

It's time for jazz, the music of the world's greatest jazz musicians. And tonight, John Burke's Dizzy Gillespie. Musical world statesman and his orchestra from the jazz corner of the world, Birdland in New York City. CBS Radio entertaining coast to coast with the music of John Burke's Dizzy Gillespie. 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

As you might guess from the title, Dizzy's Blues, that was an original by the maestro Dizzy Gillespie. Another original now from the famous Gillespie album World Statesman, here's A Night in Tunisia.

0: And now you know all about A Night in Tunisia. Dizzy Gillespie's talented girl trombonist, Melba Liston, arranged the next one. 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

0: You're listening to When the Levee Breaks on 2SER 107.3 FM. I'm Nick, and this is 2 hours of The Mod Man. And I'll be starting off with Got My Mojo Working from Long John Baudry and the Hoochie Coochie Men from their self-titled LP on Hallmark from 1965.
1: That's where I'm going. I'm going down to Louisiana. Got me a mojo.

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Hi, I'm Ben Marshall. I'm the curator of Vivid Live at Sydney Opera House, and I love 2SER for the fantastic music it plays and its consistent and ongoing support for emerging music and the cultural life of Sydney.

The Why For with Keep a Hold of What You've Got. So 7-inch on Columbia from 66. We started this set with Long John Baldry and the Hoochie Coochie Men, followed by Georgie Fame and the Harry South Big Band. And that's from the self-titled LP on Columbia from 1966. Then Ricardo Ray with Nitty Gritty, a 7-inch on Roulette from 68. Then John Mayall with Crocodile Walk, a 7-inch on Decca from 65. We now go on to Simon Scott with the Leroys with What Kind of Woman, a 7-inch on Parlophone from 64.

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The group with Roberta from their LP I'm Satisfied on CBS from 66. We started this set with Simon Scott with the Leroys, followed by the Shadows with Ranka Chank from the 7-inch EP Rhythm and Greens on Columbia from 64. Then the Paramounts with Do I, a 7-inch on Parlophone from 64. Then Chris Revell and the Ravers with Don't You Dig This Kind of Beat, a 7-inch on Decca from 63. Then the Bow Street Runners with Tell Me, a 7-inch on Decca from 64. Then the Denisons with You Don't Know What Love Is, a 7-inch on Decca from 64. Then the Searchers with What I Say, a 7-inch on Phillips from 63. We now go on to Shy Limbs with Reputation, a 7-inch on CBS from 69.

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Tony Head and Sharon Tandy with the Fleur-de-Lis, with Two Can Make It Together, 7-inch on Atlantic from 69. We started this set with Shy Limbs, followed by Johnny Young with Good Evening Girl, a 7-inch on Clarion from 67. Then The Gas Company with Your Time's Up, a 7-inch on Merwood from 65. Then Delphine with Le Prison de Sa Majesty, a 7-inch EP on Chameleon from 2025, originally released on Decca in 1967. We now go on to Julie Driscoll, Brian Auger and The Trinity with I'm a Lonesome Hobo, a 7-inch on Marmalade from 68.

to Funk Barbecue is back at the Lady Hampshire on Saturday, August 29th with big vibes to warm up the winter season. 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

The Birds with Leaving Here, 7-inch on Decca from 65. At the beginning of this set, we had Julie Driscoll, Brian Auger and The Trinity. Then St. Louis Union with English Tea, a 7-inch on Decca from 66. Then Zoot Money's Big Roll Band with Jump Back, a 7-inch on Columbia from 66. Then the Mike Cotton Sound with I Don't Want to Know, a 7-inch on Metronome from 64. Then the Librettos with What You Gonna Do About It, a 7-inch on Sunshine from 66. And they were followed by the Lincolns with What You Gonna Do, a 7-inch on HMV from 67. We now go on to the Zombies with Woman, a 7-inch on Decca from 1964.

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3: I can't wait.

VIPs with Rosemary, a 7-inch EP on Fontana from 67. We started this set with The Zombies, followed by Steve and the Board with Rosalyn, a 7-inch on Spin from 66. Then The Running, Jumping, Standing Still, She's So Good to You, 7-inch on Sunshine from 67. Then The Kinks with It's All Right, a 7-inch on Astor from 64. Then Blues, Rags and Hollers, I Just Want to Make Love to You, a 7-inch on Leiden from 66. Then The Feelgoods with Good Morning Little School Girl, a 7-inch on RCA from 66. Then The Insect with Take It Easy, a 7-inch on W&G from 66. They were followed by Ian and the Zodiacs with Ride Your Pony, a 7-inch on Star Club from 66. We now go on to The Pretty Things with Big City. It's from a 7-inch EP on Fontana from 65.

Russ Kruger with Tell the Truth, a 7-inch on Sunshine from 66. At the beginning of this set, we had The Pretty Things, followed by The Sorrows with No, No, No, No, a 7-inch on Astor from 65. Then The Purple Hearts with Of Hopes and Dreams and Tombstones, a 7-inch on Sunshine from 66. Then The Australian Birds from Perth with No Good Without You, a 7-inch on Clarion from 1969. Then Four Fours with Go-Go, a 7-inch on Zodiac from 66. Then Larry's Rebels with I Feel Good, a 7-inch on Impact from 66. Then The Sissies with Jump Back, a 7-inch on Leiden from 1966. Then The Raiders, A Long, Long Time, a 7-inch on Zodiac from 65. And we now finish with In Black and White, with Nowhere This Time. This is a 7-inch release on Gerson from this year, 2026, originally recorded in 1967.

cruel. I lose my course. Set me.

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1: That's right, you are listening to 2SER 107.3. And we had some great songs before that. We had Ella Minus and Nick Leon with Lose My Cool, and we also had Olufina from Orchestra Mumbo International. Now, today I'm joined in the studio by someone who is very important here at 2SER, our new station manager, Tony Duke. Tony Duke, how are you doing today?
2: Oh, I'm good, Beth, and loving it. So happy to be here with you.
1: It is great to have you in the studio, and you've come on to talk about something that's quite important to 2SER, because if you are a 2SER listener, you might know that we've been going through some tumultuous times here. But we've got a new system in place to help you, our listener, talk to us about what you want to see for the future of 2SER. So, Tony, can you tell us a little bit more about it?
2: Yeah, look, thanks, Beth. one of the things that we need to do as a community of 2SER is to develop a strategic plan and a vision for our future. So I've been brought on through UTS as what they call a transition director to work with the station, to work with the community, to help us evolve and to build a future together. And what we've launched this week is the 2SER Future Conversations. So there's a web portal, www.2serfutureconversations.com, but also on the 2SER website, there's a link there that you can click on and follow. And we've got a series of focus groups as well as an online survey, a submission that people could fill in, or people are welcome just to write me an email and let me know what they think, how they see the future for 2SER. It's really important as a community of people that we have a shared understanding of who we are. And the thing I've always found with strategic plans, it gives us that chance to craft a shared vision, to agree and understand our shared purpose, to articulate our values, but really importantly, to set what our strategic priorities will be for the next 3 years, noting that 47 this year, so in three years we'll be 50.
1: Oh my gosh.
2: And that's a major turning point in anyone's life. Yeah.
1: I mean, this station was actually founded the year my mum was born.
2: Wow.
1: So she loved all the 2SER merch for the 45th anniversary.
2: Love it.
1: Because it was for her birthday as well.
2: Yeah.
1: But yeah, I mean, 2SER is built on our community.
2: That's
1: like,
2: right.
1: We are a community radio station.
2: That's right.
1: So our community was so helpful and so involved when we were managing the future of the station.
2: Yep.
1: And now you have the opportunity to talk to us, tell us what you want to hear, tell us what you want to see for the future to the 50th anniversary, and hopefully many more anniversaries. Because, we're a community station and you are our community. So if you have any interest, you can head to the website, www.2serfutureconversations.com. Tell us what you want us to hear, what you want to see here at 2SER.
2: Yeah, and we've set it up so there's so during the challenging time, I call it, there was a lot of reaction, and through the We Love 2SER campaign, we got an awful lot of submissions from people with different ideas and thoughts and and statements of love and dedication and the importance of 2SER. And so what we're doing now is moving it from that reactive base to a more strategic framing for how our future might look. So we're inviting people to work with us to discuss governance, programming, the role of volunteers, the pathways for sustainability, a whole range of topics that will inform the strategic plan, which will be the tool that we can use to hopefully leverage more support, more partnership, and more investment into the ideas and the work that all of the volunteers and the staff contribute to 2SER. And I have to say, in the few short weeks I've been here, I've made myself, with great pleasure and joy, listen to pretty much every program. And I'm just so proud to be a part of 2SER now.
1: Yeah, well, you've been working in radio for a really long time, and it's amazing to bring you on to 2SER with all of your experience. Like, you've worked before with Koori Radio.
2: Yeah. Look, fun fact, in 1992, of which many of you weren't probably a twinkle in the eye, but 1992, I worked with the amazing Cathy Craigie, Aboriginal consultant, and we did the first business plan and viability assessment study for the establishment of Koori Radio and Gadigal Information Service. And then I was fortunate enough back in 2023 to be invited back to help them restructure and move through this next stage of evolution. It's important to know that for a lot of community radio stations across the country, they're facing challenges. You know, so what happened for 2SER, we're not alone. A lot of stations, it's the same but different. The sponsor, on-air sponsorship is softening, funding is becoming much more competitive. And so how we sort of come together as a community in response, but really importantly, in commitment to the future that we have.
1: Yeah. Well, thank you so much, Tony, for coming on the mic. We are so excited to have you here as our transition station manager and at 2SER. And if you are listening, if you want to get involved, if you want to be a part of 2SER Future Conversations, you can head to www.2serfutureconversations.com. 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We have focus groups, we have online submissions, we have written submissions, we have absolutely everything. So get involved. And we are very excited to see what you have to say. Thank you so much, Tony, for coming on the air.
2: Look, a pleasure. Thank you, Beth.
1: My pleasure. Well, we're going to get back to some music before some news in just a few minutes. But before that, we've got Billy Peril, a single from this month. This is Tornado. You're listening to 2SER 107.3 Tuesday Drive. My name is Beth Hopkins. We'll be back.

Oh, an absolute banger from Chill Chaney. That is Cool Breeze, a single from last month. A very new song. And before that, we had West Side Story with from Alien Nose Job. Great name for a band, can I just say. And you are listening to SER 107.3 Tuesday Drive. I'm Beth Hopkins, and welcome back. It is 4:35 at the moment, which means I think it's time for a little bit of cheeky weather and traffic. What do you think? Today is a partly cloudy 20, which has been nice because it's been cool, but those warm patches of sunlight that are just, oh, they feel so nice. And tomorrow is very much the same, partly cloudy at 20. We've got some showers developing for Thursday and Friday in the inner city, 23 on Thursday and 22 on Friday, and clearing up for the weekend, partly cloudy on Saturday and Sunday with a max of 21 and 22.

is a broken down car that has closed one of three southbound lanes. That's all the weather and traffic for the moment, but stay tuned because we're going to be talking about the feature album. So I hope you are excited for that because I definitely am. But up next, we've got Stare Away with Seek Out, their single from the end of last month. And after that, we can have If the Rats Could Smell Trouble from Adoni, the Results EP. 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We'll be back.

0: Hi, I'm David Tom. I'm a producer at the Wednesday Daily, and I host whenever I can. I love 2SER because of the people that show up every day to make this place happen, to build community and make people's days just a little bit better.
1: Hello, this is Robert Forster here, and it's a pleasure to be listening to 2SER.

That was Amor Doente from Curio Curio, their self-titled album. Before that, we had If the Rats Could Smell Trouble from Adoni. You're listening to OCR 107.3 Tuesday Drive. And if you're a fan of that last album, Curio Curio, by Curio Curio, then you are in luck because it is our feature album of the week. If you are just tuning in, we do a feature album every week where we like to highlight an album from an artist that we love here on 2SER. Sometimes they're Australian, sometimes they're international, like today. And we like to play their songs or their album a little bit more on the show. And we sometimes, like this week, do a giveaway for our 2SER subscribers. So a bit more about the duo. Curio Curio are a duo of German producer Dustin Braun and Austrian-Portuguese singer and actress Luisa Monteiro. Their sound is very inspired by classic Brazilian pop, as you can hear. Not disco, not samba, but somewhere in between. The album was put together as an analog, using analog recording equipment, which is fantastic. And for a fun fact for bird fans, Curio is also the Portuguese name for the chestnut-bellied seed finch. I'm pretty sure I got that right. And if you're a fan of linguistics, the word originates from the Tupi people, indigenous people of Brazil. And the word means friend of man. So it's very interesting. And we have a vinyl copy to give away from our courtesy of our friends at Mr. Bongo Records, who are the label releasing this album. And it is flying first class on an Airbus right now from Switzerland. And it could be yours by email, or if you email win@2scr with Curio in the title. So win@2scr.com is the email. Email with Curio in the title. It's about Curio, and you have to be a 2SER subscriber. I'm sorry, you do. But if you're not a 2SER subscriber, head to our website, 2SER.com, become a subscriber, support your favorite community radio station, and you get the chance to win some really cool stuff like our feature albums every week. So that is our feature album of the week, and we've only got a few minutes left. We've got about 10 minutes left before the news at 5. I can't believe we're already an hour into the show, but don't you fret, because we've still got another hour of talking about all my favourite things, including movies with Lewis from Celluloid Dreams and video games with Tom and Adam from Level Up Down Under. That is on the show for the next hour. But until then, we've got I Would from Gloomy and Mysteries from Agile Experiments. That's what's coming up. You better stay tuned because you're listening to 2SER Tuesday Drive here with me, your host, Beth Hopkins. I'll see you in a bit.

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1: Good afternoon, I'm Alyssa Delfs. Labor has removed a so-called widow's tax hidden in federal government budget tax reforms. It comes after a deal was reached with the coalition. In exchange for closing the loophole, which would have caused divorcees and widows to lose negative gearing entitlements on investment properties, the opposition will support Labor's bill to slash spending on the runaway NDIS. Meanwhile, in question time, the Prime Minister was asked why it took 98 days to scrap the tax. Anthony Albanese argued the government's position.
2: We have had draft legislation out for weeks for consultation. Consultation was due to finish on Friday, and we had, in that context, made it very clear that we would introduce legislation to deal with this issue.
1: Australians have paused today to remember those who fought in Vietnam. It's Vietnam Veterans Day, with the RSL holding services across the country in honour of those who fought and made the ultimate sacrifice. Today also marks 60 years since the Battle of Long Tan. The milestones were commemorated in Parliament today by the Prime Minister and the Leader of the Opposition, Angus Taylor.
3: The war saw 3,000 Australians wounded and 523 tragically killed, and as we just heard from the Prime Minister, this country did take too long to recognise the sacrifice of our Vietnam veterans.
1: Advocacy groups have urged the federal government not to remove asylum seekers' workers' rights in a move that is yet to be confirmed but has been widely reported. In a letter to the Commonwealth, 160 organisations have warned if approved, it could place enormous pressure on overstretched charities. Speaking to National Radio News, Deputy CEO of the Asylum Seeker Resource Centre, Jana Favero, says those who seek asylum are already marginalised.
4: Restricting the right to work would mean that people, as they're navigating the system of seeking asylum, would be unable to support themselves. We've already seen when people seeking asylum do not have the right to work, they're forced into poverty and destitution. They're the people that the ASRC and a range of our charities are already supporting. And so to extend this and remove the right to work from people who are working would be absolutely devastating.
1: One in four Australian boys believe feminism should be resisted with violence, while one in three say gender equality has gone too far. That's the finding of a first-of-its-kind study called The Misogyny, Online Radicalisation and Youth Extremism in Australia. It surveyed just over 1,100 young people aged 13 to 17 and 2,300 adults to compare attitudes on women and gender equality. It found about one in three teenage boys expressed misogynistic attitudes, mistrust of women and a belief in traditional gender roles. And a wet and windy burst is on the cards for the south of the country tomorrow, with fine conditions elsewhere. The Bureau of Meteorology's Angus Hines has the forecast.
5: Look at the rain band here, which is through parts of South Australia in the morning, moving eastwards into New South Wales, spreading across Victoria and Tasmania. There will be some strong winds for some of these areas down here as well. But away from this corner of the country, it's a fairly settled weather pattern on Wednesday. Fairly benign across Queensland, the Northern Territory, Western Australia.
1: And in sport, Indigenous All-Stars players have pushed back on plans to move the fixture to NRL Grand Finals week, citing concerns it will deny the game's best a chance to play. The end of the season has been marred by debate around a potential third-place playoff, with prize money on offer for the winners.
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8: That's right, you're tuned in to 2SER 107.3 Tuesday Drive with me, your fabulous host, Beth Hopkins. And I hope you guys are having fun. I mean, I know I say that at the beginning of every segment, but like, I also genuinely do feel that. I hope you guys are having fun, because I always have fun. I love running this show. I love being here with you, listening to great music, and don't worry, I've added some songs that we've been listening to already to my liked songs that will be going on repeat for the foreseeable future. So I hope that you are loving the songs. We also had a great song before the news. It was Itchy and the Knits with their song Nudie Beach, which has a very kind of Riot Girl vibe that I love to listen to. But We're going to get straight back into the show. This hour, we're going to have some fun stuff. We're going to be talking movies with Lewis from Celluloid Dreams. We're going to be talking video games with Tom and Adam from Level Up Down Under. It is my favourite hour of the show because I get to talk about all the things that I'm very interested about. And you get to listen to me ranting about various things. But you'll have to stay tuned for those because that's coming up later in the show. So I hope you're looking forward to that because I definitely am. Up next, we've got a song from 1992, Fractal from Wash, their self-titled album. And after that, we're going to have Pingus Anthem with Let Your Head Down. You're listening to 2SER 107.3, Tuesday Drive. We'll be back very soon.

0: That jazzy tune was I've Been Away So Long from Crank, their self-titled album. And you're listening to SER 107.3 Tuesday Drive with me, your host, Beth Hopkins. And it is 5:14 at the moment, which means it's time for my favourite segment. It's time for Recommendation Station with the one and only Lewis from Solo Dreams. Lewis, how are you doing today?
1: I am doing well. Could be better today. JB Hi-Fi cancelled my soundbar order, so you know I was excited for that today. So that's real tragedy. You know, I don't know how I'll go on without this, but I guess I'll have to go on and recommend some things I've seen.
0: Well, I hope that this segment will brighten your day because it always brightens my day.
1: Oh yes, I hope so too. Well, in speaking of brightest day, Blackest Night, No Evil Shall Escape My Sight, the Lanterns TV show has come out based on the Green Lantern comic.
0: That was crazy to just pull out. Yeah, well, I'm so excited because I love Green Lantern. And also, one of my favorite actors who made an appearance in the most recent DC movie, well, no, second most recent DC movie, Nathan Fillion as Guy Gardner, the very annoying Green Lantern.
1: In Superman,
0: yes. But this show is about the one and only Hal Jordan, previously played by
1: Ryan
0: Reynolds.
1: And the one
0: Reynolds.
1: And only John Stewart.
0: Yes, yeah.
1: Yes, we've got two Lanterns in this show. One of them is training the other, and it's not quite the cosmic adventure that we're used to in the comics. This one's much more True Detective, Yellowstone, kind of on-the-ground detective, Southern USA. But the cosmic stuff is still there, though.
0: So it's giving a bit more, like, Smallville.
1: Yeah, well, a bit of Smallville, but, like, obviously with a much bigger budget and kind of grander stakes.
0: Yeah, that would make sense. But, I mean, we haven't gotten a proper good Green Lantern in a while. I think the question on everyone's mind, first episode has only just come out, there's only one episode out, is it better than 2011 Green Lantern?
1: Absolutely. That anything could be better than 2011 Green Lantern.
0: yeah.
1: I think the first episode is actually quite good, though. Like, I think, you know, I was a little worried about the more kind of grounded stakes, like, you know, are we going to see much constructs or anything? But I think the dynamic between Kyle Chandler as Hal Jordan and Aaron Pierre as John Stewart really runs the show well. Like, their chemistry is very good. And I think the central mystery, you know, potentially involving aliens who can shapeshift, and it's a lot of fun to be had. And, you know, the person behind it, Damon Lindelof, he'd made great shows before, like The Leftovers and the Watchmen series.
0: Oh, the Watchmen series.
1: We're in good hands here.
0: Yeah. And I'm hoping it's got that dry humor that we had in Watchmen as well.
1: Oh, it's got some very, very dry humor here too. Particularly with one of the Hal Jordan figuring out someone is an alien by the fact that they know all the stuff about football but don't know where Harry Potter went to school.
0: Oh. That might seem, I mean, that could give away an alien. Well, that wasn't the only show that you've seen, or show or movie that you've seen this week, because a movie that was playing at the Sydney Film Festival, and I do this every year. I want to go see these movies, I never do, and then 6 months later, they're the biggest movies, like indie movies that are coming out. Teenage Sex and Death at Camp Miasma.
1: Yes, I also miss this at the Sydney Film Festival. I didn't get time for it, but I have time for it now. And I have to say, I really enjoyed it. Just like I really enjoyed the director, Jane Schoenburn's previous film, I Saw the TV Glow. They are both kind of similar topics about memory of media specifically, and how the media we consume and watch shapes us in specific untangible ways that we're constantly chasing throughout our lives, even into our adulthood. And this one, I think, has a pretty great cast duo in it. Hannah Einberg and Gillian Anderson, who are a great, I'll say, like, queer duo.
0: Incredible.
1: To have in this film. So many queer themes it touches on, yeah.
0: This might be, like, the best get-together of two actors who, can I just say, have been the crushes of women around the world.
1: Oh, absolutely. I think this will be a great film if you are into them.
0: Gillian Anderson, I mean, we've absolutely loved her from, like, X-Files and then also Sex Education. She was incredible in that. And Hannah Einbinder coming off the back of Hacks as well, yeah, where she's hilarious, genuinely hilarious. And we also got Jack Haven, who was in Jane Schoenbrunn's previous movie, Schoenbrunn's movie, I Saw the TV Glow.
1: Yeah, I think there's a lot of those elements. And there's also so great if you love 80s slasher films as well. It's a kind of very part. It's so much about people trying to recreate them and remembering the meaning of how it made them feel, you know, despite the kind of trashiness with all the sequels and stuff. There was an intangible feeling that they gave certain people and the desire to re-get that. And it's also got some really beautiful shots and sets, really classic style looking stuff, and a lot of gushing blood, which is very fun to see for me. Maybe not some people, but I will always love a good blood shower.
0: Yeah, I mean,
1: not real life. That's disgusting in real life.
0: But I love that we're getting this sort of resurgence of 80s slasher films, because yeah, a few years ago we had the Fear Street trilogy, which is one of my, I feel like, is a hidden gem in sort of trilogies that have come out.
1: Yeah,
0: yeah, is on Netflix, and it's sort of a recreation of the, or a new take on the slasher film genre, The Final Girl, and it spans, you know, three different eras, but it's so cool that we're getting these new sort of revamps of slasher films that are also touching on more modern issues, because
1: contemporary stuff. Yeah,
0: yeah. I always found that horror is an amazing medium to talk about modern issues and modern fears, and so having these new horror IPs that are coming out that are looking at these issues in through a modern lens is really, really cool.
1: Yeah, I think so much of this film is really, really cool to look at. I think some people might get a bit put off by how it's some of the themes are put across. I mean, the themes are very literal in the film. Like, it's not like she's not a very subtle filmmaker, but I really like those themes that she talks about. I think, you know, she's a really interesting director with this perspective on media and how specific media really does shape you.
0: Yeah, and we've also got Patrick Fischler in this, who this man has played in so many different genres, and I'm pretty sure he was on every crime TV show I ever watched as a kid, that I would just be like, hey, I know that guy.
1: A character actor.
0: Yeah, exactly. So it's very cool to see him in this movie, but I'm excited to check it out because I haven't seen either of these movies or TV shows, and I'm very, very excited to check them out.
1: Yeah, I'm very excited for you to check them out.
0: Yeah, and also I can bring something to the table this week. I saw The Odyssey on Sunday.
1: Oh, finally.
0: I know,
1: finally. What
0: I know.
1: Do we think?
0: It's only taken me like 4 weeks.
1: At the IMAX or?
0: What? No, I couldn't get a ticket at the IMAX. It's completely sold out. But.
1: Well, I got to see it again in Melbourne, so, you know, 70mm, you know, pretty good.
0: Shush. No, I really enjoyed it. I will say, it was less pretentious than I thought it would be. But I did think it was really well done. Although I do have a hot take for modern movies. Yeah, I know, but I know you love a hot take.
1: Yeah, sure.
0: I think that we need to bring back the intermission. Because
1: we need to bring back the intermission. You
0: yes.
1: think the I mean I think the I am in favor of intermission for 3 hours. 30 plus.
0: That's what I'm saying. That's what I'm saying. Because we have many movies now that are, it's becoming more and more common to have these movies be 3 hours long. And, you know,
1: I kind of like 3 hours. I feel like I'm in the minority when I say I like really long movies. I just think I just like watching a movie and then getting to them and be like, you know what? That was a full course meal. Like, I don't need any more food. I had all the food I wanted. Like, I prefer that to leaving something going, I didn't get enough from that. I actually need a bit more. And, you know, I just enjoy that we have like a filmmaker like Nolan who can make these huge epic things. And I also, this one, I don't think it really felt 3 hours. Like,
0: no,
1: it kind of breezes through.
0: I agree with that. But I don't think every director is as good at Nolan as Nolan and making a 3-hour movie feel not like 3 hours. I have been to movies that have felt like more than 3 hours. So
1: yeah.
0: I think bringing back an intermission, you know, we had them in like Sound of Music, which gives you a nice little break between the two acts. And then, you know, for movies like Napoleon or Avatar.
1: The Brutalist had one.
0: Yeah, that it's a good little break, because if I sat in a plane seat for 3 hours, my butt would hurt. When I sit in a movie theater seat for 3 hours, my butt hurts. I need to walk up, stand up, walk around, maybe go get some more Maltesers. Like, that's the plan. So, I don't know. That's my hot take. I think we should bring back intermissions. What do you think?
1: I mean, look, that's pretty much, that's obviously not the hottest. I've seen some pretty spicy takes on the Odyssey, I have to say. I have done a couple arguing online with people about their Odyssey hot takes, even when those people are sometimes acclaimed authors and video essayists. So, anyway.
0: Yeah. Well, thank you so much, Lewis, for coming on the show. If people want to hear your show, you're talking more in depth about movies and TV shows, where can they find you?
1: Well, you can find it right here on Wednesdays at 7:30, the full Celluloid Dream Show, and where we talk about more movies and things and TV shows that we've seen, and even some interviews.
0: Yeah,
1: crazy cool.
0: It's all very good fun, and you can also find it wherever you get your podcasts. Or yes. Anyway, thank you, Lewis, for coming on the show today.
1: Thank you.
0: And we're going to get straight back into some music, because up next we've got Over Mono with the song Adre, their album Pure Devotion. 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We'll be back very soon.

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My name is Beth Hopkins and thank you for tuning in. It is 5:34 at the moment, which means it's time for a little bit of weather and traffic. But before that, that last song was Tissues from Josh DaCosta, the New Wave Graveyard album. And before that, we have Small Ways with Same and Over Mono with Adre. As for some weather and traffic in Sydney this week, it's looking very cloudy. Today and tomorrow, partly cloudy at 20 degrees. Thursday and Friday, a possible shower is developing at 23 and 22. And Saturday, returning to that partly cloudy to stay that way throughout the rest of the weekend at 21 and 20. As for out west, it is looking very much the same, a little bit more rainy. Today is partly cloudy with a bit of a drizzle at 19 degrees. Tomorrow, partly cloudy at 22, warming up a bit on Thursday at 24 with showers or two that will continue to Friday at 22. Saturday and Sunday will be a sunny 23 and 21. As for some live traffic at the moment in Claremont Meadows, there are in the Great Western Highway at Reserve Road. There is a 3-car pileup that is causing heavy traffic conditions. 2 of 4 eastbound lanes are closed and 1 of 3 westbound lanes are closed. That is all the weather and traffic for the moment, but I hope that you are doing very well and you are enjoying the music. You'll want to stay tuned because up next we're going to be talking with Tom and Adam from Level Up Down Under, and we're going to be talking about video games on their intended consoles or emulation. So you'll have to stay tuned for that. But up next, we've got Boss Tricks, Benny's Song from Nirosta Steel, their My Skyscraper album. 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I will see you very soon.

0: Hi everyone, this is Liam from The Engine. We love 2SER. 2SER gives a lot of Australian bands their first radio play. 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It was good fun. 2SER holds a special place in our hearts, so please show your love however you can. 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
6: I don't know if you've heard, but you're listening to 2SER 107.3 here on Tuesday Drive with me, your host, Beth Hopkins. And we had some great songs before the break. We had Gorgeous from Body Type and Boss Tricks Benny's Song from Narasta Steel. And right now in the studio, I'm joined by two very good friends of mine who also run an amazing show here on 2SER on Tuesdays, and we're going to be talking about video games. I'm joined by Tom and Adam from 2SER. From Level Up Down Under.
7: But
6: oh
7: also
6: my God.
7: From 2SER.
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8: 2SER 107.3.
6: Yes, if you haven't heard.
7: You're listening.
6: Yeah, and I don't know if you know, but behind the scenes, Tom is also our resident IT wizard. So he keeps this place running with duct tape and wire.
7: I do my best.
6: And we're going to be talking about playing games on the actual consoles or emulators.
7: Yeah, I think this came up just because there's been like a lot of like re-releases happening recently where people have been trying to connect with like older video games and they're being brought to new audiences. So for me, it kind of brought up the question, and we were kind of having a discussion about this, Adam, it was whether or not, you know, is it better or is it more proper, or should you even, you know, still play games on their original hardware versus, you know, what is available through, you know, modern emulation, you know, through Nintendo platforms or, you know, PlayStation Classics and things like that. Is it more right, or is there a wrong way to, you know, endure these games?
8: I think, like, no matter what, there's always a best way. Like, as in, like, a way that's just way easier. Like,
7: true.
8: If...
7: I guess it depends on how you're measuring it.
6: Yeah, like what is best?
8: So one could be price. Like getting some of those older consoles and older games can just get like way up there in price. So
7: yeah.
8: Just getting it on the PC for $2.
7: It's so less accessible than it was like, you know, 10, 15 years ago, where people didn't care about, you know, those older systems as much. But even back then, they were still, you know, jumping up in price. And as hardware breaks down, it becomes less accessible, less affordable, while the ones that remain still work. So they drive higher value and you get more bouts of nostalgia coming through. There's all these factors there. When I just want to play Sonic the Hedgehog on my Mega Drive.
8: No, just play the new one, Sonic Mania. Yeah. It smashes them all.
7: Well, I mean, so you do have a couple options of playing Sonic. I feel like this is a good example. So, if you have a Mega Drive, you can play it on that. But you've also got things like Sonic Origins, which there are purists out there who are like, oh, this is not the best way to play it. But if it's the only way you can play it, then that's good enough.
8: You
6: know. Yeah, I always like... There's obviously two sort of things. Like, if you played on the original consoles, like the original versions of the games, a lot of them have bugs that were sort of used by sort of proper players in the games that wouldn't be on the newer releases of them. But I also think that this is something that we've all talked about a lot, both on air and off air, that we're sort of entering this era of exclusivity.
7: Mm.
6: Exclusivity, if I say it correctly, which is sort of, you know, I own a PS4. I can't play any of the new releases because they're all released on PS5. You have a Switch 2 and I have a Switch 1, and there are a lot of games that you can play, like Tomogachi Life.
7: Oh, yeah.
6: Well, that I can't play.
7: Well, you have pointed out the one example, which is also on Switch.
6: Oh, no.
7: Tomodachi Life is also
6: okay.
7: Available.
6: So, all right, well,
8: I'm
6: fine.
8: In the same boat, but Pokemon.
7: Yeah, like
8: the new
7: Pokopia,
8: one. Pokopia.
6: Oh, Pokopia.
8: Yeah.
6: Pokopia. And, you know, sort of Split Fiction, which I really want to play.
7: Yeah.
6: That I can't get play it on a...
7: Not even on PS4.
6: No, not on PS4. Wow. Because it's not... It's... Well, at least I have the physical games.
7: Yeah.
6: So if I probably bought it online, maybe. But, you know, with emulators, it's sort of... It's like the most community thing that you can do, which is like... Yeah. Everyone can play these games.
7: Yeah, yeah. It makes these games that, you know, you might have heard so many things about so much more. You know, you can actually experience them yourself. Yes, maybe you're not experiencing it in the way that maybe one would have, you know, sat down in 1989, booted up Legend of Zelda, turned on their NES.
6: Yeah, yeah.
7: But, you know, you can still feel a lot of what it was like to play, you know, games that were more limited in their technology back then, and just making those accessible from a historic point of view, I think is a good thing. But yeah, it's hard to say. You know, there's a lot of purists out there who are like, well, you know, did you really play this game on NES? Because those games are a lot harder. You know, they'll like people use more modern features like saves and things like that.
8: Yeah. That's where I thought this conversation was going, because I do not have the patience for some of those older games.
6: Yeah, like I don't think there's anyone in my life who currently owns a floppy disk reader. To play the old games. And we have, you know, modern benefits of being able to have saves and
8: Being able to fast forward through grinding.
7: Yeah.
8: You don't have to sit down at the computer for 2 hours just to level up. You can just literally press fast forward and just run around killing monsters for a while. And or just hack the thing and just be level 50 or whatever.
7: Well, that's where the game genie comes in.
6: That's
7: game
6: true.
7: Genie, just like, you know, back in the day, you just put it in, put a code in, you can do whatever you want in the game. Give yourself 50 lives, whatever.
6: Hey, I still do that on Sims. I use cheats on Sims.
7: But I feel like the takeaway from all of this is that you don't necessarily... I don't think you should kind of gatekeep how people like access these older games. I think the fact that people are recognizing and looking at these older games at all to begin with shouldn't make a difference. Yes, maybe you're taking some shortcuts. Like, you know, if you told me to play one of the original like Castlevania games, notoriously difficult platformers, you know, maybe unjust difficulty here or there. Oh yeah, I use the save state so I don't have to play the first three levels over and over again. You know what? I only have so much time to play video games, and I don't want to just play the same things over and over again. It's a different era than what it used to be. So, look, the fact that anyone is still experiencing that old stuff and appreciating it for what it is, I think is a good sign nonetheless.
6: Yeah. I mean, are there any particular, like, new games on emulators that you love to play?
7: Oh, okay. So, I mean, look, I am kind of in multiple boats, because I'm currently waiting on this new... Because right now, like, retro handhelds are all the rage. So
6: yes.
7: I've been waiting for... I ordered one. I'm waiting for it to arrive. And I'm going to pick up, you know, probably a few old PlayStation 2 games that, you know, I've always had when I was younger, and check those out again, but in a more portable form factor. They're going to be fun.
8: Yeah, you're going to ruin those for yourself.
7: What do you...
8: These are nowhere near as good as I remember.
7: No. I have a soft spot for games. I can look past the rough aspects there.
8: Okay.
7: It's hard to say. The thing is, with backlog so big, it's so hard to narrow down what I want to play.
6: That's true.
7: I will put... The one I am going to be checking out is Time Splitters, though.
8: Okay.
7: So, hey, if you play Time Splitters, let us know.
8: I reckon people should go back and play Resident Evil 1.
7: Yes.
8: It's a bit of a... It's a bit janky,
7: yeah.
8: But it just shows you how far we've come.
7: Yeah.
6: But sometimes the janky games are really fun.
7: Oh, absolutely.
8: Yeah, the jank is part of it.
7: We checked it out earlier this year on Level Up Down Under, and we found it was actually surprisingly still... like solid for a game, you know. It had some good horror in it. The puzzle solving is still surprisingly satisfying.
8: The voice acting is very funny.
7: Oh yeah.
6: Oh yeah.
7: That doesn't age the best, maybe.
6: Yeah. I mean, there are so many good clips from just like older games where it's like, just the voice acting is immaculate in like a Batman Forever sort of way.
7: Oh,
6: like
7: it. Yeah.
6: Well, speaking of the Switch 2, that's going to come up on the show tonight.
7: Oh, well...
6: Maybe?
7: Well, we might have some comparisons, because, yes, we're going to be doing some interesting things on the show tonight. We don't have just a game review. We're doing a controller review.
6: Ooh!
7: Yeah. It's enough of a... you know, there's enough to talk about this controller that it's worth checking out on the show. So we're going to be dipping our toes into that. And you've also got a game for us, Adam, is that right?
8: Yeah, I'm looking at... Oh!
7: Yeah, good luck Googling that one.
6: Ooh.
8: something like that. You'll have to listen in to figure out how to spell it. Not giving it away for free.
7: Yeah.
6: Fair. You have to wait and see. Well, if you want to check out the show, it is airing tonight at 7:30 here on 2SER 107.3 and also at 2SER.com. And if you miss the show tonight, when else can you listen to it?
7: Yeah, so you can also hear us on Saturday at 10:30 a.m. So, if you can't catch us tonight, don't forget to check it out then.
6: Or if you want to listen to the show twice, that's also an option.
7: Yeah, absolutely.
6: Well, thank you, Tom and Adam, for coming on the show today.
7: No worries.
8: Thank you.
6: And definitely tune in for Level Up Down Under tonight, because that will be on after a few hours, an hour after this show ends. And before the news in about 4.5 minutes. We've got Rubber from Catherine Moan, the CM Ultra album. 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Tuesday Drive. We'll be back after the news.

O que é que significa pertencer? 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Que rotina me abriga sem se desfazer?

Singing these laments, Hokako is an act of defiance, even though her fate is sealed. When she sings, the bride-to-be is free to express herself, to dream, to imagine.

0: music.
1: What does music make you do? That was music from 1300, their album Il Sam Gong Gong, which is 1300 in Korean. Before that, we had quite a few songs. We had Vegetable Lament from Rainbow Chan. We had Rays from Curio Curio, their self-titled album, also our feature album of the week. And we had Cocoon from Sweeping Promises. Some great songs on today's show. And I'm very sad to say that we are coming to the end of our show. But before that, very exciting, we have producer Eve on the mic to talk nonsensical nonsense.
2: I love talking nonsense. What should we talk about today? Should we talk about what music we've been listening to?
1: Yeah, I mean, quick rundown because we don't have long, but give me top song that you're listening to at the moment, because I don't know if you know, Eve is very involved in the music world, even more than I am.
2: So she
1: listens to very, very cool stuff. So give me something.
2: Okay, I've been enjoying a band called At. I believe they're based in Philadelphia. Yes, it is the At sign. No, that's not good for SEO, but their song, Auto Smile, which I think is their titular track, I'm not 100% sure, is beautiful. It's so cute. And they've also released another single. Highly recommend you check them out. Yeah,
1: perfect. I have found they've been releasing music since like 2022, three-person English girl band, girl group. Amazing. They're called Flo, all caps, F-L-O. It's like if, like, Spice Girls / Britney Spears / Ray.
2: Oh my God.
1: It's so much fun. They have a new album. There's a song from it. It's called Remedies. It's amazing. You might have heard their song Leak It on Instagram. They're doing some really cool stuff and I'm loving their music. I've been listening to the whole album. It's so good. Yes, well, I don't know if you know, but if you stick around at the end of this show, we've got some great stuff coming up. We've got The Wire, we've got Level Up Down Under, we've got at 8 p.m. Lorna Colin and Teresa on Download Disco. Then we're going to jumpstart your REM cycle with The Space in Between with Andre Kalman. And I'd like to say a big, you know, big love to everyone here. Eve, you've been working. When's your 1 year anniversary working here?
2: I think it might have already been my 1 year anniversary. I hate birthdays.
1: Oh my God, I'm a bad
2: boss. I
1: hate
2: anniversaries.
1: Well, I mean, it's you've been working on the show for, I guess, over a year now, and it's been really cool because, you know, we haven't had. Oh my gosh.
2: It's a year.
1: It's a year? Today? Yeah. No way.
2: Yeah, yeah, yeah.
1: Oh my God. Complete accident, by the way. That was unplanned.
2: That was unplanned.
1: Whoa, that's so cool.
2: It's gone by so quickly. It's been such a joy.
1: What's your favorite thing about working here?
2: You guys, of course.
1: Really?
2: We have the most beautiful team. We've also got two producers, Elsa and Yasmin, who aren't here today. They are in spirit, but they're the best.
1: Spirit. Yes.
2: As are you.
1: Thank you. I mean, I'm very lucky that the producers that I got paired with are genuinely, like, the funniest people ever. We get along like a house on fire.
2: Yeah, it's so fun.
1: It's hilarious, because it's just, you guys put up with my nonsense. I put up with your nonsense, and it's beautiful. It's a beautiful symbiotic relationship.
2: Yeah.
1: Yeah.
2: It's a good dynamic.
1: Yeah, and I'm so glad that you're here on the show. I know that. Aww. I don't know what this segment has become. I'm just like, I love you, Eve.
2: Aww, I love you too, Beth.
1: Yeah.
2: Tears in the studio.
1: Tears in the studios. Yeah, we're crying here. no, but it's amazing, and I'm so excited for the future of the show, because we are coming into a new era of 2SER, and we're going to be doing some fun stuff here. I don't know if you heard earlier in the show, we have a new program that's going. It's called 2SER Future Conversations, where you, our audience, can tell us what you want to see here at 2SER, what change you want to see, because we're coming up in 3 years on our 50th anniversary.
2: Mm.
1: Insane. So what the next 3 years will look like, will actually, you could have a say in it. So head over to 2SERfutureconversations.com, because we also have a link on our regular website, 2SER.com. Yeah, if you want to know what's going on, if you want to say in what's going on, let us know. But yeah, I guess that's it. I want to say that, as always, my radio show is for the wayward children everywhere, all around the world, our very own island of misfit toys. Whoever you are always welcome here. And okay, considering the fact that this is Eve's 1 year, I'm going to let everyone know where that is from. Because I say it at the end of every show. It's like my little tagline. And I don't know if you know, but my favorite band, Eve does know this, my favorite band is a K-pop band called Stray Kids. And two of their members are from Sydney.
2: Boy, do I know that's your favorite band.
1: We have maybe done unboxings of albums in the studio. But do you know what? A girl has her passions, okay? And it's great music, and I've become like the resident K-pop expert in the studio. And then it also helps the fact that I studied in Korea for a month for a completely different reason. It was just like for uni. So yeah, but that's the deal here. But that their tagline is Stray Kids everywhere, all around the world. So aww. Yeah, that's where my little tagline comes from. But yeah, this is coming to the end of the show. My name is Beth Hopkins. Thank you for your company. You are listening to Listen to Supported Radio here on 2SER. If you want to add in your support, you can head to our website, 2SER.com, and become a subscriber, or you can just tell your friends about it. And for this last song of the show, I'm going to play a song that I've been loving recently. And if you've seen the most recent Spider-Man, you will also love this song. This is Loser from Tame Impala. And yeah, have a good show. I'll catch you on the flip side. See you next Tuesday. Bethy, out.

0: Hello and welcome to The Wire, your independent national coverage of current affairs right across Australia on community and Indigenous radio. I'm Lucy Grant, coming to you from SYN in Melbourne, Victoria. And today on the show,
1: people with disabilities rely on this funding, yes. So by just cutting the funding and the support that they were receiving, the problem is like, where do they get the support from?
0: The National Disability Insurance Scheme changes are set to pass next week. We look at what this means for people with disability.
2: We didn't end up getting that feed, but when we started singing, it was like we spoke the same language. We brought everyone to tears.
0: We speak to the producer of the First Nations animation that won Best Australian Short Film this week at the Melbourne International Film Festival. And later today,
3: because the woman didn't consent to being interviewed per se or to be recorded in that way, and she also did not consent to be uploaded.
0: Kmart's affordable smart glasses raise privacy concerns. We look at how Australia's laws are struggling to keep up with recording technology. We'll have this and more for you over the next half hour. Legislation around the National Disability Insurance Scheme is set to tighten in the coming weeks after Labor recommended the bill to be passed. Introduced in May of this year, the bill will help slow the NDIS spending by $37.8 billion over 4 years. It will see around 240,000 people with disability exit the program by 2031 and another 110,000 potential participants diverted to other programs. The Wire's Momina Shakur spoke to Dr. Mona Nikidahagani from the University of Wollongong about the implications of reducing the NDIS.
1: The NDIS is one of the biggest schemes in Australia, publicly funded programs in Australia. This year, the budget amount for this scheme has been around $50 billion. So it just puts it a little bit under the defense budget. So there is no doubt that the scheme is basically big and a large portion of taxpayers' money is going to this scheme. And the idea of making it sustainable has been going around since the 2020 tree reform idea. The main problem is basically who is actually going to bear the cost. So it's not just like, okay, we have a big figure in our balance sheet and we need to minimize it. Because people with disabilities rely on this funding, yes? Yeah? So by just cutting the funding and the support that they were receiving, the problem is like, where do they get the support from?
4: And how likely is the new legislation set to pass as early as next week?
1: Well, what we hear from the news, although Green is opposing the proposal, but it's very likely that it will pass if the government basically is making some deals with coalitions. So it's very likely that it will pass as early as next week.
4: Around 240,000 participants are expected to leave the system by 2031. What are the risks of moving people out before another scheme is established?
1: And this is the main concern of people with disabilities and their carers and advocacy groups. So the idea of the government, the claim that they are making is that by 2031, their scheme, if it's not stopped, it will have around 900,000 people in it. Okay, so they are proposing to cut it down to 600,000. So in a way, 300,000 will be either exiting the program or be not allowed to enter the program. So 250,000 then will be basically exiting the program. So they're either pushed to other alternative schemes. And amongst that is like around 150 children with autism that they're expected to be referred to other schemes. So the problem is those schemes are not really available yet. And so there are claims that, you know, Thriving Kids will be supporting these people, but we still don't know how Thriving Kids work. And they also put a limit on it so they say, for example, if you are up to 8 years old, you could go to tribal kids. But what about children who are, let's say, 9 or 10 years old? In a way, you know, they're still in between. They need the support. Their needs doesn't disappear, but there's no alternative for them.
4: With the new legislation, the government is expected to reduce community participation by almost 50%. How could this impact the independence of people with disability who rely on NDIS?
1: Well, very much, because the idea of this funding is basically allow them to have a carer, a social worker to get them out of the house, the ability to engage with their friends, you know, just like being able to leave the house and do their daily activities. So if that funding is not available, it's either pushed back to the families and their carers, or the person will miss out.
4: How concerned are you that waiting lists, specialist shortages, regional service gaps could effectively become barriers for NDIS in the future?
1: These costs will have a huge impact on people living in remote and regional areas. Because the way NDIS works is based on, you know, a market model. So it's basically if there is demand, then providers will go there and offer services. So if there is cut to services, number of participants in those areas are limited. Providers are not intensified to establish services there. That means people living in those areas won't have access to the services. That's really vital for their daily activities.
4: What do you think the government can do to better the NDIS scheme?
1: One of the discussions that has come, you know, within the hearings, several hearings that occurred during the Senate inquiry, was that, you know, perhaps rather than just focusing on the current tax funding money, we can look at other alternatives to source the funding needed for the NDIS. For example, taxing, you know, different sectors. That has not been heard or even discussed by the government. The other idea is that currently NDIS is the main source for people with disabilities. So the other services are quite limited. So that's the only option that people with disabilities have. Over the years, funding for advocacy group for a smaller organization has disappeared. So I think the first step should have been establishing those alternatives before cutting the funding that's currently available. Because as I said, people's needs remain there. People with permanent disabilities still need the support.

0: Judith Pungada in Kamala. Our choir has always been travelling, tells the story of the Central Australian Aboriginal Women's Choir as they perform across Australia and the globe. I got to chat with the producer of the award-winning film, Eloise Lindback, about how the film creatively worked to tell the stories of six of these First Nations artist choristers in their own languages and mediums.
1: Tell us a bit about what Our Choir Has Always Been Travelling is about.
2: This film charts the international impact and intergenerational legacy of the Central Australian Aboriginal Women's Choir. There's been a very long tradition of community choirs in Central Australia. At one point in time, they were absolutely booming and they were like the footy teams like today, travelling to all different choir festivals in all different communities. And the choirs were so large, like not everyone could fit in the churches to rehearse, had to do a lot of rehearsals outside just because there were so many members of the choir. That's not the case today. Like, we explore this in the film. There's a great line where one of the artists is yelling to her grandchildren to come and join the choir, and they say, choir itcher, so no choir, band owa, yes to band, like I want to be in the bush band, do country music. So there has been this trend where the choirs in each community are getting smaller and smaller with only a few members. So that's how, kind of how the Central Australian Aboriginal Women's Choir came about, is that all the community choirs that were still going decided to form as one, to be stronger and louder than before. And the idea for this film and telling this story through animation came about because artists from both Hermannsburg Potters and Tumanjura artists were already making works about their involvement in the choir. So Judith Pungada in Kamala from Hermannsburg Potters has quite a famous pot called Our Desert Choir, and Kumanara Donald, who's now since passed away after making the film, but she had created some amazing works about the choir, so it seemed like the next step to get together, join forces, collaborate between the two art centres and create this film. The choir are really well known. The Central Australian Aboriginal Women's Choir have been all around the world. There's been a documentary called Songkeepers made about them. There's been books written about them as well. But this is the first time that the story has been told from the perspective of First Nations choir members. So it was really important the artists wanted to use film and use animation to share their stories of the choir.
1: I'm interested in how you chose a particular style of animation to capture all of these different mediums people had already been telling this story through under the direction of Nelson Armstrong.
2: One of the key challenges of the film was animating and bringing together incohesively two different artistic styles, or many different artistic styles, but yes, ceramics and paintings. And then another one was there's six leaders of the project, the artist choristers, and so six different experiences of the choir, how to bring those stories and tell personal but also the shared stories between the six artists. So this was a really collaborative process that was formed over many months. It started with a script writing workshop, and from there we developed the script, and after that an asset list of everything that we needed to create. And so then once we had the asset list, as a team we're coming together to work out how we would visualize that through animation. We decided that a lot of the kind of transport elements and kind of key elements would be done in ceramic. So there's the ceramic Qantas plane, the ceramic bus, the bullet train in Germany is done in ceramics as well, the yellow taxi in New York. And then the idea was that the kind of landscapes and backgrounds would be done using the paintings of Tumanjura artists. And Nelson is an incredible animator. He's been able to work all those artworks into something that's really cohesive, but also still shows the unique styles of each artist and each art centre.
1: Can you tell me a bit about the decision to tell the story in a number of languages?
2: Yeah, there's so many different languages associated with the choirs, because the Central Australian Aboriginal Women's Choir, because it draws from so many different Central Australian communities. And we had lots of discussions during the script writing process about which language and what languages we would want to tell the story in. It was a very conscious choice to have songs that were both in Pitjantjatjara and Western Aranda throughout the whole film. And it was also, the artists just had extreme generosity towards audience members in choosing to have the majority of the film in English. And then also, it was very important, though, to still include.

0: include Western Orinda phrases throughout. Often when the choir perform, people have an emotional reaction, which we explored in the film as well. There's a scene when they go to Germany where the artist choristers say, like, trying to buy food in Germany, trying to buy some fish and chips, and trying to like reenact fish swimming to try and communicate, like, to buy fish and chips. And they say, oh, those Germans couldn't understand us at Aldi. We didn't end up getting that feed, but when we started singing, it was like we spoke the same language. We brought everyone to tears. So I think that's like what's so fantastic about the choir is that, yeah, they can break down those language barriers and different cultural barriers. For everyone lucky enough to be in a cinema, sitting near Marjorie and Judith, two of the co-directors and artists and choristers and co-writers for the film, they sing along with every song. It's kind of like a surround sound experience. So, yeah, that's been really fantastic too.
1: That was Eloise Lindbach, producer of the short film Our Choir Has Always Been Travelling, in conversation with The Wire. You're listening to The Wire on Community and Indigenous Radio. I am Lucy Grant in Melbourne. A big hello to our listeners in Alice Springs on 8CCC 102.1 FM, to our friends in Noosa on Noosa FM 101.3, and to the other side of the country, to Radio Goolari in Broome, Western Australia. Kmart's camera glasses have hit the shelves and sold out almost immediately, sparking concerns about privacy as smart glasses become more accessible. The Anko-branded glasses retail for just $89, a fraction of the price of Meta and Ray-Ban smart glasses, which start at around $337. But as the technology becomes cheaper and less noticeable, concerns are growing over who is being recorded, where that footage goes, and whether Australia's privacy laws are keeping up. The Wire's Momina Shakur spoke with Milica Stilinovic, tech specialist from University of Sydney, about the risks of smart glasses.
2: So when you look at the Anko variants, and I do believe that Woolworths has also come out with a cheaper variant as well, along with Kogan, it's the accessibility and the widespread nature of the glasses now that they've pretty much sold out. So you're getting more bang for your buck out there, so to speak, with more people wearing these glasses. The second issue with that is Anko, for example, works on the AI prompt Hey Cyan, and we don't know a lot about this company. We don't know their data retention practices or where that data is going and for what purpose.
3: If someone's wearing camera glasses in public, can they legally record people around them?
2: So when you're looking at recording people, it is not illegal, for example, in the state of New South Wales to record bystanders. But when it comes to the glasses, it's the ubiquitous and covert nature of these glasses that become that real problematic grey zone. And we're also looking at the various uses or who has picked up these glasses and what they're using them for, aka pickup artists are using these glasses to approach women, to harass them with corny pickup lines, zooming into their body parts, and then uploading that, for example, in the case of Ray-Ban Meta's, uploading that to a platform and subjecting these women to a global barrage of abuse online. Now, that kind of leads into content moderation as well, which is problematic because the woman didn't consent to being interviewed per se or to be recorded in that way, and she also did not consent to be uploaded. The second thing I'd like to highlight is that these recordings are taking place in not just public but semi-private and private spaces like gyms or the stairwells of apartment buildings where this woman works so she can't run away. And so it becomes this ambient covert form of harassment that's really problematic.
3: Are Australia's current privacy laws strong enough to deal with this new technology and how accessible it is now?
2: No, I would say no. I would say that the Data Privacy Act, which is the federal act, that looks towards corporations and businesses and how they retain data. The jury is out on whether, for example, an influencer would be considered business and how they are retaining the data. The second thing is that with these glasses, a lot of them are AI enabled. So we need to consider, where is this information being stored? Which data labeling firm is actually looking after that data? And we've seen leaks over the last couple of weeks and months happening because of mishandling of this data.
3: Just with the glasses itself, how different are today's smart glasses compared to versions previously?
2: So when we're looking at the smart glasses of yore, the Google Glass, they were really expensive, almost double the price point, and they looked... they weren't exactly aesthetic, let's put it that way. When you're looking at the Ray-Ban Metas, this is a collaboration with a major fashion house, and wayfarers are a status symbol. You've also got Ray-Ban Meta iterations, or rather Meta iterations with Kylie Jenner, which are quite fashionable. And so, again, it becomes a lot more appealing to wear these glasses and way more harder to detect than the old Google Glass.
3: And how much data can these glasses collect from, you know, people and places around them?
2: So Mark Zuckerberg is looking towards creating super sensors. I would say there's super sensors to date now, in the sense that once you put them on your face, it is still recording spatial data, your preferences, what you're engaging with, how you're engaging with AI, where you're walking through every day, who you're interacting with. And Zuckerberg is also threatening facial recognition, which becomes a really problematic and very scary mode of surveillance for everyday Joes and Janes to have.
3: We talked about, you know, with the Anker glasses, how we're not sure where the data is being recorded. What happens to some of these photos and videos, or even audios, that are transferred from the glasses to the phone?
2: We're not quite sure with Anko. As I mentioned, the jury's still out in terms of where this is going and how it's being handled. When it comes to Anko and the Ray-Ban Metas, there is also a difference in that when you're recording with Anko, you need to basically plug into your computer, get it off your computer and upload it onto a platform. Whereas with the Ray-Ban Metas, you can seamlessly do that through the actual lenses.
3: What changes would you like to see to better protect people's privacy around smart glasses?
2: I will definitely keep saying this one until I am blue in the face. It's with every new technology, I would love to see tech companies come to the table, speak to policymakers, regulators, and researchers about what they want to introduce to societies. That way, the regulators, policymakers, and researchers can see what's out there, see the lay of the land, and what has come before that tech, to basically assess what kind of risks could we be looking at and how could we place adequate guardrails to address these issues.
1: That was Milica Stilinovic, tech specialist from University of Sydney, speaking to The Wire's Moamina Shakur. A powerful 7.7 earthquake struck Indonesia's Flores Island in East Nusa Tenggara last week, killing dozens of people and evacuating thousands. The earthquake caused widespread panic, destroying homes and schools and causing a landslide cutting off the direct route for critical supply. The initial tsunami warning has been lifted. However, access to many remote communities still remain restricted. The Wire's Moamina Shakur spoke with Frederica Rambu, the Plan Emergency Response Team Leader in Momura, Sika, about the impact she is seeing on the ground.
4: Yes, from the situation today, we have looking some information with the disaster agency and social agency. In this area, they have four evacuation location, and almost 5,000 people are evacuated, and they have like urgent needs like tent, sleeping mat, and water, drinking waters, some medicines, and also like they need like hygiene facilities.
3: How are you doing at the moment?
4: Yes, we are doing a coordination with the disaster agency. We have like monitoring and we conducted like psychosocial support with the children. Yes.
3: How difficult is it to reach communities that have been cut off by the landslide right now?
4: Yes, yes, it's difficult to access this area. It's no flight to this area, and some road is ruined. And some places we cannot access in small island.
3: What are the biggest risks that children and are facing right now after a disaster like this?
4: Yes, mostly the children and women and people with disability facing like the situation with difficult to access their support from government, and also they limited to hygiene facilities, and also limited on drinking water, and also like water for hygiene.
3: What are the most important needs for families at the moment in terms of help?
4: For the most urgent needs is like tents, blankets, sleeping mats, medicine, and some drugs, and also food and hygiene kits and water drinking.
3: In terms of what to expect next, are you expecting any aftershocks at the moment?
4: Yes. The aftershocks still happening 2 times in this morning. And then the community still have like a panic situation. So yeah, they still need our support, and we need to connect them to the disaster agency and social agency.
3: And what help is urgently needed right now?
4: Yes, the helping needed right now is like to get the mostly about tents. Some evacuation location no tents, so we need to coordinate with the government to give them a tents. Yes, I just want to let you know about the situation. Mm-hmm. The data about the people, it's still counting, but mostly it's like I want to let you know about listed 54 people dead, and mostly and around 2,000 people evacuated.
1: That was Frederica Rambu, the Plan International Response Team Leader in Momura Sika, speaking to The Wire's Moamina Shakur. And unfortunately, that's the end of the show today. Thanks so much for listening wherever you are in Australia. The Wire is a co-production between community radio station SYN in Melbourne, 2SER in Sydney, Radio Adelaide, 4ZZZ, and Radio 4EB in Brisbane, with the great support of the Community Broadcasting Foundation and the Community Radio Network. 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We pay our respects to elders past, present, and emerging. I'm Lucy Grant, coming to you from SYN in Melbourne, Victoria. Thanks so much for your company, and we'll see you next time on The
5: Wire. Hello, I'm Siobhan Friars. I volunteer on the Thursday Daily. I like 2SER because it introduces me to a lot of interesting stories and a lot of interesting ideas to share with people.

0: Ida, and I volunteer on the Wednesday Daily. And what drives me is that I want to pursue a career in radio and audio storytelling. So I thought this was a great place to start and gain some experience.
1: Do you get the feeling that something is a bit off in the world at the moment? We have never been richer as a species, as a civilization. We have never had more opportunities available to us. Yet at the same time, that sense of community and identity that we had as a people feels a little bit degraded. You know, as we get richer, local bank branches are closing down, local sports clubs are closing down, companies are cutting jobs and corners, although it seems like they are making more and more money. Everything seems to just be getting a little bit worse. Now, these are feelings that I've had for a long time, but I've never really been able to articulate until I read Sean Kelly's quarterly essay about what the Labour Party stands for. So I brought Sean on to talk about this and so much more. He's such an interesting guy. He was an advisor for the Rudd and Gillard government, and now he has a column for The Age and the Sydney Morning Herald. Sean, welcome to the show.
2: Thanks for having me.
1: Now, you've worked in and written about politics for quite some time now. How do you rate where we're at?
2: It's a pretty disturbing time right now. There are lots of things going on, but the dominant feature and the most disturbing feature is the rise of the far right across the world. And I think what is particularly interesting and particularly worrying and depressing here is that for a long time, I think the political classes in this country have had a type of magical thinking going on where they've believed that Australia is somehow immune to the forces that seem to be affecting almost every other country out there with a similar system to ours. And the recent rise of One Nation is saying pretty clearly that is not necessarily the case.
1: What do you think it is that has switched? Because there was obviously a long time that people were kind of talking about compulsory voting and preferential voting and how these were all safeguards to the kind of things we were seeing in the US and the UK. Was the turning point, do you think, in Australia that switched us from we're safe to the rise of right-wing populism is very real?
2: It was One Nation's performance in the South Australian election, followed not that long after by One Nation's victory in the Farah by-election. Before that, it was still possible for people to believe, clearly this was wrong, but it was still possible for people to believe that the polling results were simply a way of people expressing a protest between elections, and that when push came to shove, when people were actually in the ballot box, they would not put one next to One Nation. But in both of those elections, the pollsters turned out to be pretty accurate. And what people were telling pollsters on the phone, on the internet, was what they did in the privacy of the ballot box. So those were the first signs that actually this support might be real. And that is when people started to get a bit scared.
1: And obviously, if we take this even further back, you know, Pauline Hanson has been a presence for some time, and this growing discontent with the way that the system works and the two-party system works has been going for a while. And I just want to talk about your quarterly essay that you wrote recently. And in it, something that really caught my attention was the way you described neoliberalism and how economics and politics have shifted recently. And there's this one line that I really want you to kind of expand on, is where you talk about how neoliberalism has almost taken that texture away from life, and how it promised us all of these things with the good life, and there's so many more opportunities that we have now that we never had before, but there's still that thing that is missing, that texture that's missing. And I think almost this right-wing populism is a bit of a response to that, is a bit of a response to just something feels wrong. You can't really put your finger on it. Could you kind of explain your thinking on that?
2: We can make a mistake when we talk about something like neoliberalism of thinking it is just an economic, a set of economic systems. In fact, it encompasses a much wider range of society. So the historian Gary Gerstner, he's not the first to put forward a system like this, but he is the most recent, has said that there are a number of orders, economic orders, but something to become an order, it needs to dominate the way that society and government works, and it needs to be not just put forward by one political party, but acquiesced to by the other major political party. So in America, you had the New Deal order. Franklin Roosevelt introduced a set of policies, essentially big government, and that was acquiesced to by Eisenhower. More recently, you had neoliberalism, which was put forward by Thatcher and Reagan, and then acquiesced to by Bill Clinton, by Tony Blair. And that's when it becomes essentially a unified belief, a coherent belief that spreads through the political system. But it's not just politics. What Goersal says is that it is tied to a moral vision of the good life. And so with neoliberalism, there was a set of economic settings like free trade and deregulation, a dominance of markets, allowing the markets to dominate. And that was tied to a sense of cosmopolitanism, freedom, the idea that people could do whatever they wanted. And this was quite exciting. And it was exciting not just to people on the right, it was exciting to people on the left. In a way, what it did is drew right-wing economic settings together with a more kind of left-wing view that everything should be tolerated and everything was possible. And so that excited people on both sides of the political spectrum. What happened over time is a few different things. One, people began to realize that this good life wasn't actually available to everyone. The choice was there for people who had money, but not necessarily for others. Then it made it clear that even if some of these benefits were available to you, it was probable that you wouldn't have others. So you had to have a bit of a trade-off. Yes, you could go on exciting travels overseas, you could eat many different cuisines in your own city, but you might not have a secure job. You might see the services around you breaking down as they were privatized and became driven by profit. And then finally, yes, there was this sense that something was missing, that the good life we were being promised was not, in fact, a good life. And I think we can see this in many different ways. I think the dominance of screens in our life is a big one, this kind of shield between us and the world. I think very closely related to that is the sense of productivity as a driving force in everyday life, the sense that we all have to be productive all of the time, that everything needs to be maximized. You see this used in a kind of humorous way when we talk more recently about things like looks maxing, maximizing. It's always about getting the most out of whatever we have. And I think that applies particularly to time. And that then has started to become connected to work as well. This sense, I think, increasingly that people need to be working in one form or another all the time. And yet, that sense that we're always at work and that we're always on call is tied to a sense of the diminishing rewards that work offers, as things like the ability to own a house, the ability to get ahead in life, become the province of a diminishing few. We start to see less meaning in work. Work can't get us where it once got us, and yet it somehow manages to dominate our lives. And then the other aspect I think I have to point to is the increasing sense of atomization in our daily life, the sense of loneliness that has been spreading through the Western world, and the thing that is tied to that, which is a lack of community, the sense that things that once brought communities together and helped solder communities together have been fading away.
1: If that's the diagnosis, what is then the solution to that? Because obviously, a lot of the reasons why we had that kind of cosmopolitanism to expand people's personal liberties, like, it wasn't all bad intentioned. Obviously, there were people that took advantage of it for economic reasons, but a lot of that was to do with giving people more freedom to access more things in life. How do we try to rebuild communities and turn away from this kind of productive maximization mindset in our lives or in our countries or the world?
2: Look, it's so difficult because I think it really involves a fundamental resetting of our society. There's an American author, Robert D. Putnam, who wrote a very famous book called Bowling Alone, which diagnosed the emergence of this loneliness and atomization a few decades ago. And he said much more recently that the thing that needs to change, first and foremost, is that we need to reimpose or impose the idea that the most important thing is caring for each other, that we need it's really interesting. He says, like, he's essentially moved into this role of preacher in saying this, because it is putting a moral injunction at the center of life. And it's very hard to know how to reinscribe that in society, because it should come from the top, but it needs to come from the bottom as well. It's something our politicians need to talk about. And Anthony Albanese has talked about kindness. I think that's a really interesting part of his political rhetoric. But of course, it can't just come from our political leaders. It needs to come from the shape of our society. And so, in talking about neoliberalism and talking about the way, about the various elements of it, what we need to see is that they are, of course, connected. When services become privatized, when we farm out care to corporations, there are potentially many, many benefits to that, but it also separates us as people. We start to see that the job of caring for each other is something that other people should be doing, that we should pay people to do. The novelist Zadie Smith had an essay very recently in which he talked about convenience becoming the kind of god of current society, becoming the highest good that we can reach for. And, I think she's absolutely right. When convenience becomes the thing that we all kind of aspire to, something is really lost. So it's about changing the way that we all approach society. The way that Smith puts it, by the way, is to say, well, we have come to believe that somebody paid the minimum wage, being able to rock up to your door 30 minutes after you've called, after you've typed something into your phone, is a wonderful thing, rather than having somebody you love cook a meal for you, or you cook a meal for somebody you love. And, I see both sides of that equation. I love getting delivery. I love how convenient that is. And she's also right. Like, is that convenience the most important thing? And I think we are all kind of stuck now, in this vicious cycle where we feel the need to be productive all the time. We feel the need to be using our time in the most efficient way possible. That then leads us to value convenience in a huge way. And so we make use of those convenient apps. And the result is that the things that have previously given our life meaning, become further and further away from us. And how to solve that is an issue for our politicians, but it really is an issue for all of us.
1: If you ask anyone what are the values that define our time, I think it's pretty obvious that they are efficiency, productivity, and convenience. But I think if you ask anyone if those are the values that like move their life on, I don't think anyone would be like, oh yeah, I'm so like I live my life for convenience. I live my life for productivity. As hard as people try to push that, I think individually a lot of us do live life for the care of our families and to love one another and, looking after the people we love. But snapping out of that, process as it's kind of people are descending into, it's just easy. It's just so convenient.
2: Absolutely. It is incredibly difficult to know how to solve it, because one of the things is we can't go backwards. The institutions that used to knit us together and create a sense of collectivity, I don't think they're going to return. We're not suddenly going to become a dramatically religious, church-going society where people are predominantly defined by their faith and by their faith groups. We're not suddenly going to start, I don't think, joining political parties in mass numbers. I don't think those days are coming back. But I think there has returned in recent years a sense of localism. So perhaps not these national institutions that dominate, but I do think that localism has returned. I think it's one of the interesting features of the rise of the Teals, or as the some of them are calling themselves now, Community Strong. That wording is really interesting, because one of the things that the Teals emphasized in their first election was the fact that they grew out of the grassroots. They grew out of their local areas. And I suspect we are going to see more of that. I suspect we are going to see people start to focus on their local areas more. I mean, the other big feature here, I really don't think we can emphasize this enough, is phones. My own suspicion, I don't know how it will come about, but my own suspicion is that etiquette around phones will change dramatically in the next 20 years, that we are beginning to recognize just how damaging they have been. I don't say that from some moral high ground. I'm absolutely addicted to my phone. But I think we're beginning to realize how damaging they have been for our social fabric. And I suspect we will begin to use them less. We will find ways to use them less. It will become impolite to look at your phone during a social outing, to bring them past the hallway of somebody's house. Those types of manners, I think, will shift. And those will be cultural shifts. And some of those will be led by governments. You know, when the government decides to ban social media for under 16s, that is a moral judgment. That is a judgment about what a good life might look like. And it is saying we don't want our young people dominated by these screens, in part because we don't want society dominated by these screens. Ezra Klein has written about this, saying, you know, you can, of course, produce evidence for the damage that screens do to young people, but actually it doesn't have to be about that. You can get there earlier. We feel instinctively that that there's not something good about a 14-year-old being on a telephone all the time. That is cutting them off from life in a way that we recognize as humans. And that's partly about our history, but I think it is partly just about the nature of being human and wanting to interact with other people.
1: We used to identify ourselves first by probably our family, then our suburb, then maybe something broader, then maybe being, you know, a Catholic or a Protestant or a Labour or Liberal, and then we would identify as an Australian, and then, you know, so on. And that's kind of shifted when not only has the world become so globalized, but our media becomes so globalized, is that we're almost encouraged to first identify as a citizen of the world before we are, you know, someone from this part of Sydney or that part of Melbourne. But, you know, 200 years ago, this idea of nationalism barely existed. The idea that we were a part of a whole nation was barely a thing. And now we're kind of, and it's not like it's not inherently a bad thing to consider yourself a citizen of the world. It's just to reconcile that is so much harder than to just think of yourself as part of this individual community. And I think people get so lost in that they're online all the time, and, you know, it feels like I'm socializing because I can talk to people from Europe and Asia and Africa in a second. But also, never in history has there been a time where you can actually go your entire life not seeing a single person and getting food delivered to your door every single day and just sustain yourself that way. Like, that's never existed before, that we don't have to have that individual human connection, but we can connect to the entire world. And I think that's 100%, as you were saying, what's resulted to this loneliness and this lack of community.
2: Yeah, and, you know, we don't have to be absolutist about this and binary. I don't think those are not connections, you know, as you're connecting online with people from around the world. I think they can be. They can be valuable and important and significant in one's life. And they can't ultimately be completely at the expense of things that tie you to your neighbours. Because in the end, we have to interact with our neighbours. We have common interests and sometimes divided interests that we have to resolve with our neighbours. I'm using neighbours in a broad sense here, while gesturing directly to my neighbours. We have to find ways to connect with the people whose decisions affect our lives.
1: What you talked about in this essay about how that kind of fragmenting of society and introduction of neoliberalism has led to an almost, I would say, flattening of politics, where politicians are less willing to stick to an ideology that they have because there are less people that identify themselves with parties and with ideologies to stick to it. So the bit that you describe, the way you describe it in your book, is that there's almost two types of strategies for political parties to try to get as many votes as they can these days. And it's no longer the kind of divide down the middle and have the most, you know, whichever side has the most appealing argument. You describe it as there's a catch-all approach, which collects the supports of various classes, cohorts, and demographics in its endeavor to get a majority. The parties can only succeed in this endeavor by offering
3: policies that often look disconnected and lacking in a narrative. That was Frank Bongiorno that you're quoting from that. And then you say that there's a second approach, which is to offer the appeal to the broadest possible group, which used to be called the lowest common denominator. Together, these result in politics of the bland. The first do so by creating 1,000 tiny policies, largely forgettable. The second discards anything that might offend. Can you expand on that idea and those two approaches to politics?
2: Right. Well, if you go back just a few decades, absolutely not ancient history, you have a situation where, you know, as you touch on, Australians are connected to various institutions, and those institutions often overlap. So you might be a member of the Labor Party, or at the very least, you probably belong to a family that has always voted Labor. And that's been made very clear to you as a child. And you're not just Labor voters, you're also Catholics. And you have a set of practices that go along with that. You go to church, you mix with other people in a Catholic community. And on the other side of politics, you know, you're a liberal, you might be a Protestant, you're mixing with other people of similar beliefs, of similar practices, similar rituals, similar lifestyles. And that means that a political party is fighting for a particular group of people. You know, it is representative democracy. They are representing a group of people. And for a long time, it was pretty clear which people the two major parties in Australia represented. And then that does begin to shift. And there are a number of things going on here. One is that people are becoming more individualized. They're breaking away from these groups. Political parties are losing members, churches are losing members, and people increasingly defining themselves by a much more specific set of interests, because mass culture is breaking down at the same time. You know, there once upon a time, we all consumed the same four or five television channels, the same set of radio channels. By now, and this process has been going on for a long time, but by now there's an almost infinite variety of channels to choose from in one form or another. And that means that we are all consuming different bits of culture, which means that we define ourselves in much more specific ways from the ways we used to. So how does a political party begin to reach people? Well, it doesn't have to, but essentially they've tried to do these two things. One is that catch-all approach, where they try to have a number of policies that target very specific groups. And this is essentially what the Labor Party did at the last election with a fair degree of success. You know, they had policies that forgave students their university loans, so you targeted them. And they had a policy which helped people who didn't quite have enough money for their first home deposit. And so that's another group ticked off. And they kind of cobbled together a set of policies like that. But the thing about that, you know, as you read from the essay, there's no overarching narrative. There's no story that political party is telling people, the nation, or people it wants to vote for it, about what it stands for, where it wants to take the country, the vision it has of a future that our country could fit into. Instead, it's just a set of fairly selfishly driven policies that are designed to help specific groups with their hip pockets. And then the second thing, yes, is you can broadcast to the entire nation. And because you're trying to get as many people on side as possible in one swoop, your main aim becomes not to offend people. It's not just about pleasing them. It is about not annoying anyone. That means you kind of, your ambitions, you know, shrink. You're trying to do very little, really, because you're just trying to keep people at a kind of base level of contentment or non-annoyance. And together, those two things mean the political parties aren't fighting for anyone anymore. They're not trying to say, well, this group needs our help. And I think that is probably particularly damaging for parties of the left. And it's particularly damaging for parties of the left because parties of the right, the centre-right, have always focused on management in a way. They've said, we are good managers of the economy, of our national security. That is our claim to legitimacy, management. And in a sense, that often does mean doing very little. You know, that's conservatism. It's not challenging the status quo very much. But if you're a party of the left, you have traditionally been in the game of change. You've been trying to make change. And if you're trying to make change, you have to have in your mind who you're trying to make change for. Who is missing out? Who doesn't have a voice? Who isn't getting a fair share of the national pie? Who are you going to fight for? But if a centre-left party or a left party adopts those two strategies, the catch-all strategy and the lowest common denominator strategy, as their sole strategies, then they end up bland as conservative parties have traditionally been. And in that model, you don't see a lot of change. What's really interesting about the recent budget is it was quite a significant shift for this Labor government, because I think this Labor government, for the first 4 years of its existence, did essentially pursue those bland approaches. It's not to say it did nothing, but it was treading very softly, trying not to annoy people, trying to rack up votes. And then in this budget, I think to a fair extent driven by its fear around the rise of One Nation, it realised that it needed to start making significant changes the way that Labor governments have always traditionally made significant changes. And that has meant that it has stepped into this place of actually fighting for certain groups, fighting for young people, fighting for people who rely on their incomes rather than their assets to live. And you know, that is an important shift for this government. And it is a shift away from those bland approaches towards an older style of centre-left government.
3: Yeah, and I think you answered this a little bit in that, but what last question is, what do you think the alternative to that is? What is the alternative when we are so fragmented, when we are so individual, that it is hard, you cannot do the traditional kind of campaign to get the majority of the votes? How do you do that now and have a narrative and have ambition?
2: Well, I think the truth for a centre-left party right now is that they need to recognise how we are so atomised. And while once upon a time that was about fragmentation, that has been overtaken by dramatic economic forces, which are not only atomising people, but are creating a type of segregation in society, so that society has become broken into two halves, a half that will inherit money from their parents and a half that won't, a half that can make money passively from the assets that they own and a half that are dependent on working. As the Prime Minister has said recently, that only have their time to sell. That is their only real asset. Between people who can send their kids or choose to send their kids to private schools and people who send their kids to public schools. And I think that segregation is a much stronger, more dangerous force for dividing our society. It goes beyond that atomization and actually starts to break us in two. And I think that has become the really urgent challenge for any centre-left government. It is trying to bridge that divide again. Now, the Prime Minister has a phrase for this. He talks about giving everybody a stake in the economy. I'm not suggesting that this government has done a great deal on that front yet, but you can see their thinking in that phrase, I think. And I think there is something interesting there, because when you have that segregation, it is true that large groups of people begin to feel disenfranchised, is a word often used. They begin to feel that they don't have a stake in our economy. They don't have a stake in our society. Very interestingly, on the weekend, the Treasurer, Jim Chalmers, went a step further than I think I've heard from Labor before and said the status quo is broken in our economy and in society. You know, that is an acknowledgement by the government of the day that there is something fundamentally broken in Australia, in kind of all aspects of our lives at the moment. So that fundamental brokenness, that fundamental division, I think is probably the first thing any centre-left party has to turn their attention to.
3: Well, thank you so much for your time. I really appreciate it.
2: Thanks very much, David.
1: I think we need to have a long, hard look at ourselves as a people. What do we want? What do we really value in the world? Is it opportunity? Do we want to have the freedom and opportunity to do whatever we want? Or do we want to have the community and this strength and identity that comes with having that foundation, that group that really gets behind you? And do those things come into conflict with one another? Can you have all of the opportunities and individualism that you want in the world and also have a strong community? I think these are really, really challenging questions that are going to define the next 100 years of our existence as we go into more and more uncharted territory technology-wise. Anyway, I hope you enjoyed. This is How We Got Here. I'm your host, David Tom, with original music by Anya Hagel.

0: Hello and welcome to Level Up Down Under, the show here on 2SER 107.3, where we talk all things video games from Australian local indie hits to whatever's taking over the globe right now. I'm your host, Tom.
1: And I'm Adam. We've got another great show ahead of us today. We're going to be getting into a little game I like to call Or one of those, I'm sure, as well as a controller review, which has me begging the question, what's your favourite controller out there? Hit us up on our text line, 0468 44 1073. Let us know if you love the Nintendo Wii controller thing.
0: If anyone says the N64 controller, I'll need a 3-page essay justifying that.
1: Okay, yeah, we'll read it out in full, we promise. But before all of that, let's get into the news.
0: Yes, that's right, you heard it here first, but don't forget, you're listening to
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0: A new extended gameplay trailer for Kingdom Hearts 4 has been unveiled at this year's D23, a yearly entertainment showcase revolving around Disney's intellectual properties. The trailer for the new action RPG revealed that Pixar's Coco will be amongst the new worlds able to be explored, alongside the reveal that Mickey, Donald, and Goofy will now have their own playable sections for the first time in the franchise. Co-director Tai Yasue has reaffirmed the game will be released in 2027. In other D23 news, Simpsons creator Matt Groening has teased an upcoming return of The Simpsons Hit and Run, a fan favorite title from 2003, which took inspiration from open world games like Grand Theft Auto. While nothing explicitly was revealed, Groening at The Simpsons panel stated that it would be coming back in some form, leading fans to speculate whether it would be a remake, remaster, or tie into the upcoming Simpsons movie sequel. Halloween the game will now be receiving a digital release in New Zealand. Physical distribution was set to be handled by the same partner in both Australia and New Zealand, but was cancelled after the game was refused classification in Australia due to its depiction of illicit substances for the benefit of the player last week. After confirmation from New Zealand's Office of Film and Literature, the game will be available for purchase on digital store shelves. Australian indie multiplayer title Big Walk has surpassed 1 million copies sold. The cooperative outdoor exploration puzzler by Studio House announced the milestone last week, making it a faster success than their previous hit Untitled Goose Game, which only managed the feat in about 3 months. And finally, Netflix has shut down two game studios under its wing, Night School and Moonlot. Night School, known for 2016's graphic adventure title Oxenfree, were purchased by Netflix in 2021 and had just released Unhinged, a first-person horror title last June, while Moonlot were reportedly working on an Animal Crossing-like title. Netflix stated the decision was made to focus on other game genres, including kids and party games. And that's it from the Level Up Down Under news desk. Now, back to the studio.
1: Who's going to sell more? Simpsons Hit and Run 2 or GTA 6?
0: Oh, yes, they're in for some competition now. I mean, like, it's good to hear that it might come back in some form, but I feel, look, there's a lot of fans of this game. I mean,
1: yeah.
0: And me to some extent, but I feel like nostalgia does a lot for that game, don't you think?
1: Yeah, definitely. But I honestly think most people have aged out. Like, unfortunately, there is, like, a thing where people stop playing video games the older they get.
0: Yeah.
1: Yeah, but maybe they'll do something new and interesting.
0: Maybe it'll bring it back. I mean, look, there is a market for this. I mean, look at SpongeBob Battle for Bikini Bottom. That was a licensed title that, you know, by all accounts wasn't anything, you know, spectacular. It was a very competent game and very fun to play, especially for fans of the property. But when they remade or put a new skin on it and then brought it back for modern platforms, that did pretty well. So
1: yeah. I mean, like, and you mentioned it was D23 news, which yeah. I was a bit surprised at, but I was like, yeah, no, Fox and Disney, they're a thing now.
0: Yeah. So The Simpsons, my favourite Disney property.
1: When is Homer Simpson going to be in Kingdom Hearts?
0: Yes, they see, that's the real crossover we need. Forget Coco, we want Simpsons in Kingdom Hearts.
1: No, like, Sora just gets down to the world and he's yellow. It's like, it's time. It's happening.
0: Does he need a cel-shaded Keyblade? Oh, that would be an interesting sight to behold. So, yeah, look, I mean, I wasn't expecting a lot of gaming news from D23, but there you go. We'll have to see what else comes out of that. But also, yeah, it's very exciting to hear that Big Walk has sold so well. Take it, as a cooperative game, you need some people to play it with, so that probably helps there. And a little bit of an update on that. Since our review last week, I have been able to trek through and beat the game, and I've got to say, it is well worth seeing to the end. I won't give any spoilers away, but it really felt like a triumphant journey that you really had to see through with the people you play it with. I mean, honestly, it felt like it brought us, closer together through the hardships that it sent us through at the end. So
1: Okay. Definitely
0: worth seeing through to the end there.
1: Yeah, I'll definitely have to finish it. It seemed like it was endless from what I saw. But, how long would you say it took?
0: So we powered through, we might have been pushing a bit towards the end to complete it faster, but I want to say maybe like 10 to 12 hours. Like you could get like the main guts of the game down, but there's definitely room to go back and keep exploring. So we haven't uncovered everything there is to offer in this title.
1: Okay, so even though I'm nowhere near finishing, I could still explore stuff that you haven't
0: Absolutely. The different angles you can take in this game, there's probably many set pieces that you have found that we haven't. So
1: I still want to see what happens if I just go swimming and just go keep going.
0: See out to the end. What is out there in the ocean? You'll have
1: Secret
0: to wait
1: ending.
0: And see.
1: I'll find Australia. We were on Tasmania the whole time.
0: You heard it here first. But yes, that's your news wrap for this week. Now, I hear, Adam, you've got a review, but of course, don't forget, you are listening to Level Up Down Under here on 2SER 107. We'll be right back. So, Adam, what have you brought for us this week? What game have you been sinking your teeth into?
1: Oh. That's how I choose to pronounce it. It's just three O's.
0: Is it three O? Is that a short? What is the shortest game title out there? Because I need to know now.
1: N plus.
0: This. No.
1: There's N plus, there's N plus plus. I imagine there's just an N.
0: Yeah, but I imagine this game is at least, somewhere, on the near the top of this list because, the title definitely stuck out to me. Give us a quick rundown. What's this game all about?
1: Yeah, sure. So it's a short, fun game about being a caterpillar made of bombs who has just been eaten by a big weird bird and you got to get out one way or another.
0: That sounds like it might have some hardship and some maybe some less fortunate avenues you must trench

0: that kind of thing. Except you just travel left and right and put down bombs, and you explode the bombs to jump or to move fast to the right. So it's very simple, very few controls. What's surprising about it is most games like it. You travel around the map collecting items that give you new abilities, new powers.
1: Yeah.
0: But in this one, you learn. You learn about what you can do and, like, how to get around. You learn about how the insides of this bird kind of work.
1: Yeah.
0: So,
1: are you, like, learning by just, like, engaging with your surroundings, or is there a lot of reading involved? Or
0: engaging. There's no reading.
1: Oh, right. Well,
0: yeah.
1: If you can't read, then this might be still a game for you.
0: A game for the gamers.
1: Yeah. So you said it's a bit like Castlevania. Is that, how does that play out?
0: Yeah, so like you're traveling around this world. You're going, okay, I can't go that way because this is in my way. I'll go this way. And you go that other way. And it either teaches you like how to do things little by little. And then it was like, oh, all along, you could have gone the other way. You just didn't know how.
1: Yeah. Oh.
0: So you learn.
1: Oh, okay. So instead of it being like a Metroidvania where you're physically blocked from doing something because you don't have like a certain ability, it's like you technically could do that thing the whole time. You just hadn't learned how to do so.
0: Exactly.
1: Oh.
0: And they do it so perfectly sometimes that you don't even know it's happening. But sometimes you get to a part where you're just like staring at it for 5-10 minutes. Like, what does it expect me to do here? And then, like, somehow just by messing around, you come across the answer. And it's amazing because it's like, they didn't tell me to do this.
1: Yeah.
0: There's like, it's not obvious, but you just bounce around, do your thing for a while. And it's like, oh, this is how I do that. Oh, and I can go back there and I could do that there. And yeah, so it's the way they've done that. The creator, Nama Takahashi, he's just a genius in that respect. And, yeah, I know he has a few other games, like Elekhead is the one before this one.
1: Yeah, so right.
0: It looks kind of similar but different, but yeah, I'll have to check that one out as well.
1: Well, speaking about the looks of this game, what sort of, you know, art direction is this game taking you in?
0: So it looks pretty old school. Like, the name of the game is Awe, because it's three O's, and that's kind of what your character looks like as well. It's just because you're a caterpillar, it's O's.
1: Three O's, okay, that makes sense, yes.
0: Yeah, so yeah, it's old school like that, but at the same time, it's very artistic, very colourful. You're travelling through different areas like you would in a Castlevania game.
1: Yeah. So one for the pixel art lovers, I take it.
0: Definitely, definitely.
1: I mean, look, we love a good simple art style, but, you know, it's about, you know, what you do with, you know, your limited colour palette that makes it pop and make all these areas seem distinct. And it sounds like, you know, as you're exploring this this bird, you really get a sense for that.
0: Yeah, exactly. There are some real creative levels. Each level has its own sort of vibe and feel and sound. And yeah, it's just a great journey to go on.
1: Yeah, well, I mean, for those who may be interested in this, I certainly am. I love myself a Metroidvania. I will never deny that. Where can you currently grab it?
0: This one's out on PC, PlayStation, Xbox and Switch. So pretty much anywhere you want to play it,
1: No one's left behind. We always love that. I mean, a simple game, at least graphically and, you know, engine-wise, sounds like, you know, you'd be able to reach most platforms. So definitely sounds like if you want to check out however you want to pronounce it, you know, the world is your oyster there. Now, what you've been hearing in the background is a bit of some of the, you know, background music of this game. It seems like it's very much more of a somber tone.
0: Yeah, it just, I guess it helps you take your time, relax.
1: Like, yeah.
0: No pressure. It's, you know, I think I beat the game in just under 3 hours.
1: Oh, okay. And so, you know, yeah, a leisurely game, you know, you could play in a dedicated afternoon, you could say.
0: Exactly. And it's on sale at the moment, so go out and get it if you can.
1: No better time than the present there. Well, we'll definitely have to check that out. We will be right back, and of course we will be looking at another review. It won't be of a game, but it will be of a thing that helps you play games. That is right. It's a controller. Can you guess which one? Let us know. But in the meanwhile, we've got another track for you. This one is from Oxenfree. It's called Beacon Beach. And Oxenfree are the devs of Night School who have, unfortunately, just shut their doors. So this one's for them. Don't go anywhere here on 2SC

0: Hi, I'm Simon Marty. 2SER is so important on so many levels. It's vital for musicians, performers, and visual artists to publicise their works. It's important for people interested in news and current affairs, or for building an informed community. But what you may not know is how 2SER has trained and developed the careers of so many of the names you know on ABC TV and radio, SBS or commercial media. I can't imagine a future media landscape without the valuable input 2SER makes to developing the media practitioners of tomorrow. In that alone, 2SER is so important.
1: Level up, down under.
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3: Ah, the power glove. One of our favourite controllers here Level Up Down Under here on 2SER 107.3. Let us know some of your favourites at our text line 0468441073. But is there another controller that might knock the power glove off its pedestal of being the greatest controller of all time?
4: It's hard to say, you know, the power glove, it's so bad, as they say. No, I've
3: so
4: got...
3: bad, it's good.
4: Well, that is up for debate. But no, I have brought into the studio the Steam controller. This only launched a couple of months ago now, I believe, and it's been pretty tough to get your hands on one. It retails for about $149 here in Australia. But if you were to buy one right now, you won't be getting it till next year. And Adam's got his eyes on the prize already. He's the gold in his hands. But yes, no, this is, if you're not familiar, this is a PC gaming controller. It's Valve's second foray into controllers that are meant to be used on a couch. And while it may just be called the Steam controller, it effectively is a replacement for a controller they made way back in 2015, so 11 years ago now, where they first tried to kind of merge PC, you know, maneuverability with like a mouse on a TV, on a couch kind of experience there.
3: Yeah, I do remember when they released that. They got some pretty mixed reviews. I'm glad they had another crack at
4: it. Yeah, but those who liked it, they really liked it, I will say.
3: Yeah, so, but why did they even make a controller when you could just use an Xbox or PlayStation one?
4: Yes, I mean, look, the PC market does let you use like so many controllers. Like you can pretty much, it's got a Bluetooth or USB connection, you can plug it in, you can start using it. But no, the reason why I feel like the Steam controller is relevant is because they added one unique element to their controllers, and it's a major reason for why, you know, you might want to consider one, and that is the trackpads.
3: Trackpads?
4: Yes. You know, like you use on a laptop, but on a controller. It's very unique, but it's pretty much one for each of your thumbs, and it changes the way that you kind of interact with like a camera in a game, and it really adds more maneuverability for games that maybe weren't designed for controller use. I've been excited for this hardware for a while because they only sold the Steam controller, the original one, for a couple years, and I was never able to get my hands on one before they were discontinued. And it didn't help that they only sold them through like limited channels here in Australia.
3: So
4: it was pretty tough there. Yeah, they didn't sell it through their site. You had to get it through like in-store retailers, but only one. But we dare not say who.
3: No free pub. Well, this seems like it's pretty anticipated for you then. Why don't you break down what you're getting with this new edition?
4: Okay, so yes, it does have a $149 price tag, but this might justify why it might be useful. So it's got magnetic thumbsticks, so you won't, you know, they won't, you know, develop drift so easily. You can kind of tie it in with the whole Steam library, so you can change what inputs. You can kind of customize it to your liking. It's got haptic motors, so you get a kind of, you know, HD rumble sort of experience like you get out of a Switch controller. You get 35 hours battery life, which is really good for a controller. It connects via puck when you use it on computer, so much more stronger than a Bluetooth connection. And if you're familiar with like an Xbox style controller, it follows that layout, so it's pretty useful there. And what I really like on the back is got programmable back paddles, so you don't have to, you can choose what you know, actions happen on the back of the controller. And of course, it's got an accelerometer and gyroscope for motion aiming there, as well as those aforementioned trackpads that can let you kind of do mouse style control without a mouse and keyboard. And it all comes with its little Steam flares there.
3: Okay.
4: Now, we have brought the controller into studio, and I was very keen to get your first impressions of it, having it in hand.
3: All right.
4: What stands out to you?
3: Here it comes. First impression is that it's surprisingly light. As somebody who owns a Steam Deck, I assumed it would be heavier. Even though it's light, it's still like a good weight. It's not something that feels like it'd break. Like, I'm giving it a light twist now, and it's not budging.
4: Yeah.
3: Right. Here's the money shot, though. The click-clack test for all you listeners out there. I hope you heard that, because that sounded great.
4: I think that came through.
3: Okay. But yeah, no, it feels great. I know I love the trackpads for any game that like isn't like your standard run-and-gun point shooter thing. Great for point and clicks and stuff like that.
4: If you're playing a game like, maybe you want to play like Civilization on your, from the comfort of your lounge.
3: Castle Crashers? No, Crusader Kings 3,
4: yes,
3: which I reviewed earlier.
4: Yes, absolutely. Yeah. It just gives you that functionality, and the control's not on at the moment, but it also has these little like vibration motors in there. So when you like move it over, like you can actually feel the clicks kind of going through, so you can feel how far you've kind of scrolled across the screen. But I think the really cool thing about this is that it's a very communal controller in that when you're using, you know, it on a platform like Steam, which is very integrated with this controller, you can actually upload your own layouts for each game. So you can spend all the time kind of tweaking your own layout for a game, or you could just download someone else's profile, which is designed to really enhance, you know, or optimize a game for that specific controller layout. Maybe you want something that focuses more on the trigger controls, or maybe you want to use that trackpad. You can even use it for like shortcuts and like, you know, weapon items and things like that. It is very flexible. I used it to play through almost the entirety of Grand Theft Auto 4.
3: That's a great use case.
4: And it made aiming so much easier. It didn't feel like I could turn off like auto aim essentially because I could actually aim like I was using a mouse and keyboard, and then I could use the left trackpad.
3: Yeah, I was going to ask, did you use the trackpad for that or the gyro assist?
4: So aiming? I use both. It actually works better to kind of blend the two together.
3: Okay.
4: Like you can use the trackpad for your sweeping moves, and then you use the gyro when you want to like go for like the, you know, you want to get more, you know, accurate, you know,
3: okay,
4: you want to hone in on a specific area. But what I really enjoyed is that instead of using like a weapon wheel, you can actually program the left trackpad to, you swipe it in a certain direction and then it gives you a different weapon. Like you can program all of that, so it's very versatile there. I feel like the biggest thing people might be worried about is that price point. It's $149, and that's $30 more than your typical like PlayStation 5 controller or an Xbox Series controller.
3: Yeah, I think I was even telling you about the one I have, which is like the 8-bit Do Ultimate 2C or something like that, and it was pretty cheap and got the job done.
4: Yeah, so I feel like you have to be kind of dedicated to wanting this kind of mouse-like experience out of a controller. But, you know, the fact that it can do that, it's one of the only controllers that really can take advantage of that, and you're paying like a $30 premium over like a PS5 controller. And yes, you don't get like adaptive triggers, the more advanced triggers that you get on something like a PS5 controller, but I think if what we've kind of talked about appeals to you, then I think you'll really enjoy that one there. But that's our quick wrap up of the Steam controller. Again, if you do want to get a hold of one, you will be waiting till next year. They've been very popular, unfortunately, there, but hopefully you know there. But stay tuned. We'll be right back. We've got the news releases coming up for you. So don't go anywhere here on Level Up Down Under 2SAR 107.3.
3: All right, let's get into our releases real quick. Today, Tuesday the 18th of August, I think within like 15 minutes of when I'm talking, Sinking City 2, sequel to a cult classic, cult being the key word here, set in the roaring 20s. The Sinking City 2 is a survival horror steeped in Lovecraftian dread. Defy an eldritch deity and explore the drowned alleys of Arkham. Stalked by the dead as you weigh one life against an entire city. This one's out on Xbox, PlayStation, and PC. Also today, a bit of DLC, Darkest Dungeon, The Fire's Edge. Two more wayward souls wander into the old road, the Duelist and the Runaway, heroes who originally made their debut in Darkest Dungeon 2, the sequel, strangely enough, bring their unique abilities to bear against horrors that lurk beneath the manor. In addition to two new recruitable heroes, this DLC also introduces new combat mechanics, powerful trinkets, and additional hamlet districts. This is its first update since 2020. That one's out on pretty much anywhere with Darkest Dungeon. So if you have the game, you can get the DLC. Mortal Shell 2, another sequel. Their Flesh is Your Weapon, Mortal Shell 2, is a standalone sequel action RPG with adrenaline-charged, high-stakes combat. Possess warrior shells, dethrone false gods, redeem a ravaged world. That one's out on Thursday, the 20th of August, on the Xbox, PlayStation, and PC.
4: Yeah, well, there you have it. That is your releases for this week. It's pretty surprising that an original game like Darkest Dungeon is getting DLC that adds features from the second game.
3: They're both great games, both cult classics again, but people prefer one over the other, and it's very much a matter of taste.
4: Yeah, absolutely. Well, that's about does it for us for time this week, but of course we'd like to thank you for tuning in. Of course, if you like what you hear, where can you find us, Adam?
3: You can find us at 2SER.com, or you can send us an email if you want to tell us about your favourite controller. You can send that to levelupdownunder@2SER.com. Tell Tom why he's wrong.

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It's 8:06, you're tuned in to 2SER 107.3 FM. My name is Teresa Tan. I hope you're having a great Tuesday night. And I just want to say many apologies to those who were listening and maybe missed the last couple of beats of the track being played on Level Up Down Under, the show before us. I did not intend to do that. My apologies. But if you did want to listen back, I really recommend it. I think it's one of my favourite shows, actually. I stopped playing video games a while ago, but the show's really kind of rejuvenated something in me. And also co-host Colin Ho, we also, of course, know that there's lots of crossover with electronic music and video game scores. So actually, it's a fantastic show, well needed, much needed. All things games and culture. You can check them out Saturday on repeat, 10:30 to 11 a.m. And they're always just before our show. Shout out to Tom and Adam, doing a great job every bloody week. The name of the show is Download Disco, and usually in the studio with me is Colin Ho and Lorna Clarkson, incredible selectors and DJs, but it's just me tonight. Both of them are having a well-deserved break. Lots of music and live performances that they come off the back of and have on the horizon. Stick with us. We're here till 10 p.m. I'm just going to play your next track.

Just going to say hi again. Got a bit carried away listening to this track. It's brand new music from Washington DC Trio, better known as Black Rave Culture, but individually known, you might know as Amal, James Bangura, and Native Son. These three DJs, producers, selectors, play some of our favourite music on the show. This 13-track release is long-awaited. It's called Black Rave Culture Volume 4. And the track you're listening to is called South London, and it features Bok Bok. I'm going to be playing maybe one or two more off this record. Came out just a couple of days ago. And in fact, everything I've played so far are fresh August releases. There is so much fantastic music out there. And if you stick with us for the next 2 hours, you'll be hearing just that. All styles, all genres, all BPMs, all things electronic music, dance, ambient, drone, everything in between. From Australia and around the world.

It's 8:15, and this track here, just want to do a very quick announce, another August release. This came out a couple of days ago. It is called Oracle, but it's the Tim Reaper VIP remix. It's actually a remix of a track off Eden Samara's new album, which isn't out until mid-September. So you might have heard it on the show before. We've played one or two tracks, but this is a very special Tim Reaper VIP mix. You can find it now on Lapsus Records. Also wanted to say, you know, before Black Rave Culture that we played just before this track, I had a succession of August releases and even a November release. I just wanted to play them through at the beginning of the show. Didn't want to talk too much, was just enjoying them. We started off the show with a track called Harlow featuring Theon Cross by Day Coda, and that is a November release, 6th of November on that album Blue Devil. You can find it on the label Beat Machine Records. Then we had DJ, well, my apologies, some people just call him Drum. That was some beautiful ambient and dubstep August release. And, you know, just a release we've been listening to up front kind of for months. That's called I Wonder. That specific track was I Wonder 4 and 5. You can find it on Houndstooth. And in the middle, squeezed in, we had Elon Husk, that's the name of the song, and that was from Berlin artist Artisome and Moor Deep. Also, August release, coming out in 2 days' time. So much new music to share with you. Hope you stick with us. My name is Teresa Tan. This is The Download Disco. 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

wherever you are tuning in, whether it's your car, at home, with mates, or just solo. We're here at Download Disco. Hope that you love a bit of bass music, because we sure do. And for those of you enjoying this track, it is a brand new release. It's called Joy of Standing Out. It is by Dutch DJ Ambu Bamboo. And it's on a tiny little compilation, which is a debut release by Magenta, which is from Amsterdam, Netherlands. And this is kind of a new label, and they're all about bringing together female non-binary producers based in the Netherlands that are kind of, you know, brought together by the love of breaks and rhythm, textures and experimental sound and bass. We're going to keep things deep with a track after this, a compilation from Russian label Judda. Super excited to play lots more bass for you tonight. This is the Download Disco. It's 26 minutes past 8. I hope you stay locked to 2SCR 107.3 FM.

This track comes courtesy of Moscow selector and producer Natta. You can find this track, Paloma, on a compilation, the fourth annual bass compilation put out by Russian label Judda. This track and the one before, both on compilations, and both kind of like upfront listens, really, because both of these compilations won't be released until later this month. This compilation out at the very end of August, and the one before on the 21st, so only 3 more days to wait. If you want any more details about any of the tracks and releases that we're playing on the show, now or any other time, you can jump onto 2scr.com/downloaddisco. We put the playlist up there and all the details of the releases as we go.

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Thank you for listening wherever you are, whatever your vibe. I hope you're feeling the hopefulness and the immediacy and the joy of this track as much as I am. It's quite an unusual kind of vibe for this artist, Jacques Green, I would say. I haven't felt this kind of energy from this artist for many years, but loving this new song and this new release. And he's actually here this weekend playing at Chinese Laundry. But this track here, What You Say, featuring Umru, the American DJ and producer. Just check it out. This whole release is 11 tracks. It's called JG, and it's his kind of first more like club-driven release in many, many years.

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0: How's it hanging? I'm Farhan, and you're listening to 2SCR, and I'm with Thursday Drive, and I love 2SCR. 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

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You're here with me. My name's Teresa Tan, and the show you're listening to, we're here every Tuesday night, 2 hours, 8 till 10 p.m., the Download Disco. Big love to our regular listeners who know all about the show, but for anyone just tuning in, we are a new music show focusing on electronic music from all genres, all styles, all vibes, all VPMs. This track here, I just want to do a quick back announce. It's called Presence and it's by Jacques Green, the Montreal DJ and producer. This is out on a release called JG. It's kind of got about maybe 4 tracks, and it's not out till October really, but you can find it on the label Lucky Me, and or you could just see it live because Jacques Green will be here on the weekend. And I think I've mentioned this before, but you know what? I'll come back. Got to put on the next song.

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1: Now we've got a lovely track lined up. Just want to say that Jacques Green music sounds a bit different to the Jacques Green I've listened to over the past few years, and they did say on the release notes that they kind of made it on the back of coming out of COVID, and they just wanted it to feel like this hopeful, like, and joyful and immediate, like, make it feel with a sense of immediacy and I guess feel like you're in the club, but then something that moves you, that's kind of, you know, unexpected kind of vibe from them. But it did have a lot of mixing and some input from Pearson Sound, who I absolutely love as a producer, so it makes a lot of sense. This track here, it's called Robot. It's by Beatrice M and Tim Reaper, two of our absolute favourites on the show. This came out about a week ago, actually about 10 days ago, August, so far on the show. I've played pretty much all brand new August releases, forthcoming August releases, and just one or two tracks from October and September. And even one from November. Just super excited to share music. Got lots and lots to share on the show, and we're not even, you know, an hour through the show yet. But just want to say, always an honour to be here on air in the studio. Usually joined by my co-hosts Colin Ho and Lorna Clarkson, but tonight's just me. So I hope you'll stick around. All styles, all genres, electronic music.

Hi, this is Daniela Luz from On 2 SER. 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
2: 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Boy.

It's 14 minutes past nine, and yes, this is still the Download Disco. That couple of tracks before, very... maybe a bit unlike us. But hopefully this track has got you back on track. I do want to say, though, the last track was by Soul One from Newcastle. Really, really different release they're going to be putting out. It's a departure from kind of everything you knew about them before. They've got 12 tracks coming out on a new release called Kaleidoscope through Gallery Records. And the artists themselves said it's just, you know, they spent a month in Lorne, no phone, no outside noise, no noise in their own head, and just they made a beautifully introspective record that's full of joy, happiness, positivity and love. Look, I'm really enjoying it, and there's only a couple days left until winter departs us, and it's a real vibe and I'm really loving it. Just like the Jack Green new music, I'm enjoying these artists taking, you know, a step into a different lane that they're used to. Anyway, back to the music. This track here, it's by Sempra from London. This is a track called Wicked and Rough. This is out, going to be out at the end of this month, August 28th. This is Wicked and Rough. It's one of five tracks on this EP. Upfront listen, you can find it through the label Up Ya, which is a label run by Nia Archives.

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1: We do When the Levee Breaks on Saturday nights. What does 2SER mean to me? I've been on 2SER since 1987. And it's been family to me. I've known nothing else but 2SER when it comes to doing radio and when it came to producing music. SER has always been there, so family.

SER.

Hello, you're tuned into 2SER 107.3 FM. Hope you've been enjoying this eclectic collection and selection of music. I know we kind of started off a bit more dubby. Lots of experimental bass in there, went a bit house. And things have decidedly gotten a bit more experimental and breakbeat. In the last little while, this track here is by a very experimental artist by the name of Sansan EMYBW. This is their track called The Disorientation of Dagobert. It's on a compilation called 6, Volume 3, from the label Mallorca from Belgium. Every track on this 6-track release is experimental. So if you love these kind of compositions, check them out. Came out very start of August

The new release, Black Rave Culture Volume 4. Black Rave Culture are, of course, DC duo, Washington DC trio, my apologies, Amal, Native Son, and James Bangura, making some pretty important club music, in my opinion. This track is here is called Get to You, and it features JD Reed. The track before was The Disorientation of Dagobert, and that was by Sansan, EMYBW, very experimental artist and release. That was on a EP called Six Volume 3, all different artists, five different artists of that kind of experimental club and electronic music sphere. That is a release out on Brussels label Mallorca. The one before that is the one I really wanted to do a quick back announce on. I hope you enjoyed it. I absolutely did. I didn't even talk through that track at all. That is a track called Carnival, and it was the Afroforce Vox dub version of it. It's out at the very end of August, the 28th. And really, it brought together two incredible musicians, DJs, producers. They were Mark Force and Afronaut, who were in Bugs in the Attic together. That track is out via Fabric Live Selects, Volume 8, at the end of the month. Fabric Live, they never miss. Hope you stick around with us. Only 20 minutes left to go, but all things electronic, all things a bit strange, all things high BPM, left field, ambient, everything in between.

0: It's 9:56, 4 minutes to 10 p.m. I can't believe we've been on air with you since 8 p.m. We've just run through so much music, so many August, September, and October releases, even a November upfront release. That is the Download Disco. That's what our show is all about. And I hope you've enjoyed the show, the eclectic mix of music and genres. I absolutely, absolutely love this track out in October, the 2nd of October to be exact. It's Caitlin Aurelia Smith. I've played some of the other release, some of the other tracks off this release, this forthcoming release. This track here is called GTP. Again, it's on a release called Ruin. It's not just music on their own label, Someone Special. We're going to finish the show with an ambient alter ego for Addison Groove by the name of Astell. Again, much love to everyone who's stuck around. We really appreciate it.
1: Dial in and zone out after a long day with the space in between, bringing you down-tempo sounds to mellow out your evening. Organic jazz, soul, dub, ambient, post-rock and more all coming up in the space in between. 10 p.m. tonight on 2SER 107.3.

As promised, we are finishing the show Download Disco with a brand new release and brand new moniker for Addison Groove. This moniker is Astel, that's A-S-T-E-L, and the release is called Shards. You can find it out on the 14th of September through the label Biofield. This track is called Senen. That's me, and that's Download Disco Wrap for this week. My name is Teresa Tand. In the studio with me next week will be Lorna Clarkson, Colin Ho, a full studio, full house hopefully. Always a pleasure to be playing music for 2SCR 107.3. Until next week. And make sure you stick around if you like the vibe of this track, because there'll be plenty more of that. And downtempo beats with The Space in Between with Andre. Definitely my favourite show of the week.

Hello, you are listening to 2SCR FM, 107.3. My name is Andre. The name of this program is The Space in Between, where I bring you down-tempo sounds. Left field, kind of eclectic in nature. A special on the show today, one I've been planning to do for a while, actually probably a number of years. There's a band from Hoboken in New Jersey that I've been buying their records for nigh on 30 years. Called Yola Tengo, and they're known as like a, you know, one of the great long-lasting American indie rock, indie pop bands, but they are incredibly broad in their influences, and over the years they've done, it almost seemed like the closing track on a run of albums was a really nice extended down-tempo kind of track or jam, and I thought, man, it'd be great to kind of play a bunch of those on one show, which it's not all final tracks taking up the show. It's all Yola Tengo music, but it's all the mellow end of Yola Tengo. It's all tracks that fit into this show, I think, rather well. I'm going to go in reverse, pretty much reverse chronological order, actually, because I was checking out their most recent album from this year called This Stupid World, and it closed with this track, Miles Away. Hope you can stay with me for the remaining 2 hours here on The Space in Between on 2SCR.

listening to a special edition of the Space in Between. It's all the mellow end of great American trio Yo La Tengo. Right underneath me now from the Popular Songs album, a track called The Fireside. Before that from the album from a couple of years ago, There's a Riot Going On, a track called Here You Are. And opening the show, Miles Away, from their most recent album, This Stupid World. As I said, a little bit unexpected. I've on occasion played some of these closing tracks on the show, but it's nice to play all those tracks and their other mellow pieces, more down-tempo pieces together on the show. We'll get the track list up on the program page if you want to check back and find out more about what you've been listening to. 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

2SCR FM 107.3, Space in Between with me, Andre. It's a Yola Tango special focusing on the mellow end of their catalogue, and there's quite a bit of it. Just then we heard from the wonderful, wonderful album from 20 years ago now, 2002, The Sounds of Science. It may have been a soundtrack to a documentary, I can't remember, but I remember picking it up when it came out on CD. And it's awesome. A track we had was called The Seahorse. We're hearing another track from it now called Sea Urchins. Before that, we heard Let's Be Still, closing track from Summer Sun. And before that, The Fireside from their Popular Songs album. Coming up to halfway through this special. I hope you're enjoying it. And if you know you listen to this show and you're not familiar with Yola Tango, it might not have been somewhere you've gone musically. I hope this is opening your musical horizons. And if you do know Yola Tango, I hope you're enjoying it as well.

to SCRFM, 107.3 Space in Between Down Tempo Sounds. It's a Mellow Yola Tango special. Mellow Latengo, maybe. two tracks taken from their album, And Then Nothing Turned Itself Inside Out, which I think was taken from the Sun Ra song title, maybe. Definitely a jazz. There's a bit of, they've had a free jazz kind of strain throughout some of their albums around this era. Night Falls on Hoboken, and before that from the same album, Every Day. And before that, from the Sounds of the Sounds of Science, Sea Urchins. Up next, we'll hear the first mellow Yola Tango track I ever encountered from their album that really got me hooked on them, called I Can Hear the Heart Beating as One. Space in Between with Andre on 2SCR.

Mr. Amici.

coming towards the end of this Yola Tango special here on Space in Between with me, Andre. I hope you're enjoying it. Two tracks from an early album of theirs when I went back to after discovering I Can Hear the Heart Beating as one. Album from 93 called Painful. Two tracks, Superstar Watcher and Big Day Coming. Before that, a compilation of soundtrack pieces, because they did the score actually before. I will be honest, the first time I heard of them was in the 90s when they scored the films of Hal Hartley. And there's a compilation of some of those pieces called They Shoot, We Score. Isolation Tank, Path to Springs, and Leaving Home. And before that, from the Camp Yola Tango album from 95, Mr. Amici Plays the Stranger. Okay, taking me out this week is another beautiful track from the album There's a Ride Going On called Shortwave. Hope you've enjoyed this show and maybe discovered some music you might not have, because Yola Tango have never done an album all the way through like this. It's always kind of odd tracks on albums, except for the Sounds of Science. But I hope it's a new discovery for your ears. Until next week. You've been listening to The Space in Between with me, Andre, on 2SCR.

say that all we do is fight, and I think, gee, I don't know that that's true. And then I wonder, am I right, or is that part of our problem? Maybe I'm out of my mind. Maybe I'm blocking out the truth. But it seems like just a little thing, like you don't want to listen, and I can't shut up.

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Maybe I should be upset.

0: Cabana's nuclear device must not reach its destination. And you, my invincible humanoid, will see that it never does. With this cybernetic headpiece, I can mentally control your every movement.
1: I am broadcasting from Mars. Where are you sending from? Outside the solar system? My receiver is positioned on the constellation Aquarius. Are you there?

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Can you hear me? Do you understand? How does one interface with you? Numbers? Words? Morse code? Can you oscillate your binary pulses through to my computer?

Hey there, it's Ruby, and I am the host of Reverie. I love 2SER because it has helped me to discover so many new artists and new bands that I would never have listened to on my own. I've met so many lovely people. It's been such a warm and welcoming space, and I feel like the connections I've made here have and will last a lifetime. I love 2SER so much.

0: Hey, this is Kirsty from Party Dozen, and that's Jono. He's out back on the harmonica. We're local Sydney musicians, and we love 2SER. 2SER has some of the best programming of any community radio station in the country. It's an integral part of the Sydney music scene. Thanks, 2SER.
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Hi, my name is Cody, and I present and produce the Wednesday Daily here on 2SER 107.3 FM. I guess I'm drawn to 2SER to volunteer here because I love hearing about different people and stories that I had no idea existed, but I find endlessly compelling nonetheless.

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1: If you're going through some sort of shit in your life, chances are someone else has been through the same thing before you, and they've written it down. And when you find that poem and you think, bloody hell, this bastard's just summed it all up, it's kind of company, know what I mean?

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0: You would have to wake up, you would have to remember, you would have to accept who you are and surrender.
1: Know thy name, master your energy.
0: Repellent of enemies, heavenly, deepest of legacies.
1: Know thy name, master your energy.
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Hi, I'm Paul Goff. I'm lucky enough to present two programs on 2SER, Chimes and Used Parts Galaxy. 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

0: 2SER acknowledges the custodians of the Gadigal and Darug lands from which we broadcast.
1: That emotion has to have that feeling in it. Like, I always try to keep that spirit, that energy in it. You can't describe it, but you know when you feel that shit. Like, I mean, it's just that funk shit.

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2: Hi, I'm your co-host today, sitting in for Pat Mitchell Worley, and my name is Thomas Cribbins.
1: And I'm Jared J.B. Boyd.
2: This week on Bill Street Caravan, we have the incredible jazz stylings of J.D. Warren and the Rudiment, live from the Green Room in Crosstown Arts.
1: Grammy-nominated blues man Guy Davis will be with us to deliver an installment of the Blues Hall of Fame, an exploration of the lives of the pioneers and innovators enshrined in the Blues Hall of Fame here in Memphis, Tennessee, brought to you by the Blues Foundation.
2: That's all coming up right now on Bill Street Caravan.
1: Hey, T.O.
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1: Today on the show, we've got a group that, you know, I'm a little ashamed to say, I missed their big moments here in Memphis, and they've gotten away from our scene, and here they are returning again to share what they've learned.
2: True that, J.B., man. As is true, a lot of times some of the greatest talents that we have in this city are nurtured here, and a lot of times they leave and go find success in other music areas and are very successful, and Jeremy Warren and Dermill are no different.
1: You know, it's actually something that I really appreciate. I really enjoy traveling to another place, going out to see music at an arena, at a club, whether it be a big show or something more intimate. And if you ever get the opportunity to go backstage, you'd be surprised who you might know. If it comes down to Memphis, it might be a front of house person, might be a back of house person, someone doing lights, someone doing sound, the person running the club, the person who put up the money to promote it. This is really a treat when people can come home and show what they know and not only express how much their travels abroad have meant to their career, but how much Memphis has meant to being able to create that foundation of their sound.
2: Yeah, JB, man, I think that's one thing we truly benefit from, and that all those musicians and singers and artists who do develop here and then go find success elsewhere, when they do come home, a lot of them tend to do come home and tribute to the city that raised and made them and contribute right back to the music economy and music scene that's happening here, even when they're based somewhere else. And Jeremy and Dermill did that in this case. I mean, they're up in the Eastern Seaboard and East Coast, and they're doing making some noise. They played, I know we'll hear about in the interviews and later on, who they've been affiliated and involved with. So definitely glad to have some top-tier talent like these guys and good friends of mine, to be honest with you, back home and doing their thing.
1: Well, that's very special just for you to sit in that seat, to have seen how they've grown and developed over the years. You know, I have to go ahead and put this secret out there. You know, I'm a young cat, you know what I mean? So if the timeline serves me correctly, I believe that these two were making big noise, major noise in Memphis, probably when I was in middle high school age. And just when I was moving back home to be able to do what I'm doing now, it was right when they were leaving to chart their new path and create a new legacy. But, you know, not only had we kind of like two ships passing in the night, you know, a lot of the places that they play in New York are also spots that I've been able to see firsthand. And I don't want to have a too pie in the sky perspective on this, but I think that they've left quite an impact on all the places and spaces that they've touched in New York, because I still felt their energy when I was rolling through.
2: Most definitely, man. And I think the listeners of Bill Street Caravan will get a taste on today's episode when they hear just the quality and the seriousness and the professionalism these guys have inside their art form. I mean, that you can tell that they've got 10,000 hours plus some that they're pouring into it. And like you said, no matter where they go, they keep leaving marks, man. Like you mentioned earlier, I happened to catch them in a particular time in their career where they were still in Memphis at the bottom of the Westin Hotel downtown, and they were bringing the jazz. You got to think, you know, here in Memphis, especially years and years ago, jazz has always been a serious art form and contributor to Memphis music and Memphis culture, but it just doesn't get that same billing historically. But here you got Jeremy and Dermill, who were kind of bringing it, you know, they're young, they're bringing an updated take on it, but still being true to the roots of it. And they're performing in downtown Memphis in the heart of the R&B and the blues and the rock that goes on every night, and they were holding their own. So I've watched them truly perfect it. I mean, they're no different than the other rock stars who come up playing in the bars and just getting their hours in and getting their fan base up until they go somewhere else and then they ascend. So congrats to those two.
1: Absolutely. You've got Jeremy, the drummer, and his wife, Darmel, a singer. As you mentioned, you know, if I could touch on that jazz history, you know, a lot of these guys who are from Memphis, historically, your Hank Crawfords, your Charles Lloyds, for these gentlemen, the blues and the jazz is all the same. Someone who's known for soul, like a Willie Mitchell, he and his band, they still have to learn and have to know the jazz chops. You know, our soul legacy is built on top of that repertoire.
2: Yeah.
1: And these artists that come from Memphis, the artists that are bred from this area, they understand how all those different art forms connect, but they also understand how to be fluent and flexible, because you can't box them in like Al Capone would say, you know, and this group truly lives that for sure.
2: Yeah, man, and I think a part of that fingerprint that you mentioned of being versed in so many different styles, we got to give a little credit to the Southern Church and the Baptist Church and the Black Church scene that is so prevalent in Memphis and in the South. Part of Darmel's story, she credits her church upbringing with a lot of her vocal training, and she went on to sing with so many other nationally renowned gospel artists, but also artists in other genres. And that's one thing, if you ever visit the Black Church in Memphis or any other city, you'll hear, man, the band is really playing like fusion gospel, rootsy blues, you know.
1: A little hip-hop on top.
2: A little hip-hop on top. I mean, serious. You have to be, in today's musician, and really all throughout time, you do have to be versed in multiple genres as you're praising the Lord on your timbral instrument. So you get to hear a lot of influences in their music, and it provides a fresh sound, great representation of the sounds coming out of Memphis and spreading all across the U.S. and the globe. Shout out to J.D. Warren and the Rudiment.
1: Well, here they are, J.D. Warren and the Rudiment, live on Bill Street Caravan.

2 days, I was really sick. I was really sick. I mean, granted, part of it is my fault. I was enjoying all this good Memphis food and got sick. But don't worry about that part. But I knew that it was the enemy trying to get in the way. And I said, you know what? I'm determined to be on this stage, coming in here crawling and all. Because I knew that I was going to come here and give him all the glory.

Here's more from J.D. Warren and the Rudiment live on Bill Street Caravan.

0: Dr. J.
1: That was J.D. Warren and the Rudiment live on Bill Street Caravan.
2: We'll be back with more music from J.D. Warren and the Rudiment in a bit.
3: Up next, Grammy-nominated bluesman Guy Davis takes us through the life histories of the pioneers and innovators enshrined in the Blues Hall of Fame. 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
4: They called him the Brinkley Flash after his hometown in Arkansas. That was him streaking through the sky from Houston to Little Rock and New Orleans to Chicago back during the early months of World War II. He set the night on fire. That's how it looked, anyway. Really, Louis Jordan was a roughed-up showbiz veteran pushing 40. His slick lavender suit covered up a back brace that kept Louis from collapsing on stage over his torn stomach muscles. So let the good times roll. 5 years earlier found Louis Jordan about to start the smallest big band of all time. He just didn't know it yet. For the moment, Louis still played alto sax in the Chick Webb Orchestra. The leader was a dwarf with an ill temper and chronic tuberculosis. Louis knew this gig couldn't last forever, and he planned his way out. He figured everybody else in the band saw Chick's time drawing near. They'd jump at the chance to join his new Louis Jordan big band. He hoped. Chick Webb spent too much time in the hospital to know about Louis' little mutiny until it happened. He hoped. Louis' sudden surge in ambition was half Chick's fault anyway. Chick let Louis take vocals on a few numbers. Those turns at the microphone changed Louis. He found himself in the spotlight for the first time and instantly developed a strong preference for its glorious luminescence over the shadows of the reed section. He needed to be there. Chick really just wanted to rest his star attraction, the band's female lead singer. He had no intention of boosting Louis Jordan's career. Louis had a little thing going with the lady vocalist, and that's where he took the first big step of his plan. He bought her a gift and headed for her hotel room to pop the question. You wanna run off together with my orchestra? After she signed on, everybody else would fall right in line, he hoped. Louis had a sweet, warm voice, like peach brandy. Something about him glowed, his eyes, his hair, his smile. He got to the singer's room and knock-knocked his way in. She was younger and every bit as radiant as Louis. She pretty well carried the Chick Webb group. She knew it, too. Her name was Ella Fitzgerald. She opened the door to Louis Jordan's beaming face, his honey-mellow voice saying, "Brought you this." She saw Louis holding a manicure set. She had no interest in it, but he dropped his gift in her hand. "I don't want your toenail clippers," Ella said and tossed it back at Louis. She had already moved on to gemstones and fur. Louis stepped toward her, but she smacked him right across his face and closed the door with him outside it.
5: "Scram, baby, come on and knock me a kiss."
4: Louis arrived at the theater for the show that night with Ella's slap still stinging his cheek. They were playing the RKO in Boston. Not only was Chick Webb out of the hospital, to Louis' surprise, but there he stood in his white tux, all 4'2" of him, tapping his baton on the dressing room floor. Louis hadn't foreseen this any more than he expected to see Jefferson, the dude he replaced in Chick's band, standing right there, too. Chick's illness subtracted nothing from his orneriness. The little man really didn't need to say a word, but he spoke anyway. "You're fired." Louis tried to protest, and Chick cut him down. "You're getting off easy. I should drown you." So Louis' plan crashed and sunk. He had no job. For his new orchestra, he had no bookings, no financial backing, no band-leading experience. Of course, the lack of band-leading experience didn't really count against him. He had no band. It was the sort of failure dreams are made from.
5: "I wonder, could I depend on you, baby? How about that?"
4: Back in his Harlem flat, Louis scraped together the pieces of his career. He had the radio on. He heard Ella singing, a tisket, a tasket. It sounded too good for words. Louis asked himself, what kind of country fool tries to win Ella Fitzgerald with some nail clippers? Was he trying to tell her she needs grooming? Louis just started laughing. He tried to give this woman nail clippers. He laughed so hard his hernia split with pain. He had to embrace the situation. He had to embrace himself. He was a country fool trying to be city cool. And it dawned on him, there had to be a few hundred thousand more of those across Harlem who'd relate. This became the basis of Louis' formula. It fueled the persona he'd bring to the stage and jukebox with songs like Salt Pork, West Virginia, Ain't Nobody Here But Us Chickens, Beans and Cornbread.
0: Beans and Cornbread had a fight. Beans knocked Cornbread out of sight. Cornbread said, now that's all right.
4: Before dawn, his wife brought home $20 from dancing in the cabarets. She heard that the Elks Rendezvous had a search going for a new band. With his severance from Chick, Louis could rent 5 uniforms. If he could only afford 5 pieces, that's what his band was going to be, the world's smallest big band. The Elks Rendezvous glimpsed the future of showbiz in his dynamic performances. He choreographed dance steps and pantomime for each number. He could sing straight out of a sax solo on the same breath while kicking high like he's on a chorus line. He wrote dazzlingly clever lyrics about down-home life, making fun of everyone's put-on sophistication along with his own. I'm the Brinkley Flash, he'd say. Brinkley plus Flash. The man who wooed Ella Fitzgerald with toenail clippers, he might have added. His worst maneuver became the very core of his identity. Folks were about to go crazy for him. They just didn't know it yet. Louis knew he was good, but the complete bedlam he saw on his first tour caught him unprepared. From the stage in Houston, he watched intense jubilation explode through the audience. Louis Jordan and his Timpani Five spun and kicked their way through a high-voltage set.
6: Gal down, yeah! Gal down, yeah! I want to make your big head so hot, ma!
4: Black couples, white couples, and Mexican couples stormed the dance floor, twirling and swinging, mixing so fast he couldn't tell color anymore. Louis loved it. The manager thought he had a riot on his hands, though. He saw all these mixed groups toasting each other and thought they were about to start smashing beer bottles. He had no choice but to close the dance floor. Louis gained such wide popularity and power over the next few years, he would demand unsegregated seating and dancing for his shows. Any promoter who wanted to make a withdrawal from this cash machine would abide. 3 nights from Houston in New Orleans, Louis' show at the Rhythm Club looked like a cross between a wild drunken orgy and a Wild West ballroom brawl. Fans' response to Louis on the road forecast a chain of hit records. G.I. Jive and the crossover smash, Is You Is or Is You Ain't My Baby, which made the top 3 in pop, R&B, and country western sales.
7: Is you is or is you ain't my baby.
4: His most distinctive numbers drew from the small town kid poorly comprehending city life, like the time he fell in love with a drag queen and didn't know it. His energy and brilliance had no limit. Of the 12 singles Louis released in 1946, none charted lower than number 3. Fans loved the new style. The small band sounded like a revolution after decades of big band music. The Brinkley Flash hit the entertainment world like a big bang. The universe before Louis, where big bands ruled, gave way to the universe after Louis of superstar personalities. Critics came along much later to label Louis a novelty, but the real geniuses of American music know the truth. Louis was an original. Chuck Berry, Fats Domino, B.B. King, James Brown, and Ray Charles go back to one place. They all could tell you where they were the first time they saw Louis Jordan. They all knew from that moment what they wanted to be. And of course, the format Louis Jordan developed, a lead singer with a four-piece band, was emulated thousands of times in rock and roll after he made it popular. But no matter how bright the Brinkley flash shined, he never forgot that slap across the face. Though Chick Webb didn't survive to see Louis conquer, the Flash did reunite with his old flame from the Big Bang.

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1: We're back, and if you just tuned in, we're hanging out with the incredible jazz stylist, J.D. Warren and the Rudiment.
3: Yes, sir. Incredible is one of the accurate words to be used to describe Jeremy and Darrell and J.D. Warren and the Rudiment and their sound, man. I'll tell you one thing in listening back to the audio from the show, man, one thing that really struck me, I'm listening to the drum track, and they're playing jazz and singing jazz, but they're incorporating, he's got a track, you know, drum tracks going, which is kind of a modern thing, and a lot of times, usually in a show, especially in hip-hop music production, you do have drum tracks rolling along with live music instrumentation, so I thought that was a beautiful update to some jazz music, man, and having modern music technology elements as a part of the show, man, and yet they're still delivering what's true to the art form.
1: They've got flow, too. You can hear that hip-hop right on top of that. That's like the icing on the cake when, you know, I spoke with Jeremy about why they incorporate that spoken word element into their music. And he says, you know, he wants it to be relevant to everybody, that anyone who comes and sees them play, that they'll walk away with at least something that woke them up and said, all right, now that's my style of stuff right there. It's an incredible mix and blend that they've been able to accomplish.
3: Yes, sir, man. I definitely wish Jeremy and Demerrill much success as they continue doing the work and their feel. And I know you guys talked about in the interview, Jeremy's pretty clear on his vision for his music and for the music he is proud to play, but he's got some real training. He's got some college training in jazz. I know you're going to get into that with the interview, but I did want to let the audiences know now that, I mean, he went to the University of Memphis, I think on a full jazz scholarship, and that contributed greatly to his success today, right?
1: Yes, he's originally from Little Rock, Arkansas, which when I think about the Memphis sound and how it travels, you know, of course, people know I think that Memphis is like the center of the universe. So
3: it is.
1: Yeah, okay. As long as you agree with me. And if you are listening from elsewhere out on planet Memphis, wherever that may be, from Paris to Italy to Australia and all back around, that's planet Memphis there. So Little Rock certainly is just up the road. And when you think of these towns that have grown in the wake of Memphis's leadership as a hub in the South, I think of cities like Little Rock, like Birmingham, like Jackson, Mississippi. And, of course, they have their own thing. I want to give them credit for having their own thing. But a lot of our musicians have created outposts in some of these places, and a lot of people from those kind of feeder cities have come to Memphis on their journey and their path to elsewhere. And so I'm proud to think of someone like a Jeremy Warren, like a Mulgrew Miller, like a Jason Isbell, that have come to Memphis for college and have created their own musical legacy that is a shining example of what you can do beyond your education at the University of Memphis, but also is a bit of a testament and a small nugget of that alumni resource network.
3: Yeah, man, great point. And I think it's important that we do highlight that when we're talking about music, because we're talking about Memphis music, if you are an up-and-coming artist or have an interest or you pursue anything in music, man, the planet of Memphis has so much to offer that it is vital to the budding musicians. So, like you just mentioned, we've got a university here in the University of Memphis that's got the Rudy E. Scheidt School of Music. That is, I mean, I dare use the word, it seems like it's churning out high-level talent, award-winning talent. And I don't think J.D. Warren and the Rudiment are any different. If he's not already awarded, he's well on his way. And that'll be another feather in the planet of Memphis's cap as well as the University of Memphis. But that is what we seek to do here at Bill Street Caravan, just kind of shine the light on the culture of this city. It's not accidentally that so much great musical talent is coming from here. There is a live music infrastructure here. There is a music education infrastructure here, and we're always working on those things. And Bill Street Caravan is definitely glad to be a part of that infrastructure, and we're going to do everything we can to keep shining the light on artists just like J.D. Warren and Jermell, man.
1: So many of those music programs are incredible, and also the music business program at the University of Memphis there. And it's amazing to see how much of their exuberance and their love for not just music, but music business and music industry has great implications and ripple effects throughout our community, on the stage, in the studio, and on paper and legislation with Grammy U and some of those other programs that engage young people in those positions to be able to not only use their voice from a performance standpoint, but to use their voice to be advocates for artists elsewhere. So I think that's incredible, and we're excited that we can have people to point to like Jeremy and Dermell when we talk about that experience.
3: Excellent point, JB. And speaking of Jeremy and Dermell, why don't we get right back to some music? Let's go right back to the Green Room at Crosstown Arts for more music from J.D. Warren and the Rudiments.

0: Y'all give it up for everybody.
1: We're here on Bill Street Caravan with J.D. Warren and The Rudiment. Jeremy and Dermel, how are y'all doing?
2: Doing good.
3: Doing pretty good. Pretty good.
1: Wonderful. Well, we are so excited to feature y'all because, you know, we do a lot based on the Memphis sound and the music of the region. And y'all have been incredible guests to Memphis from way out over in New York City. Jeremy, yeah, tell me about your side of that story.
2: I grew up in Little Rock, Arkansas. I moved to Memphis and after I graduated high school in 2003. I was a student at University of Memphis, playing around town a lot. I hooked up with Dennis Adams, and I was playing the sax on Sundays for a few years. And they started the Jazz at the Blue. I don't know if the Blue was still there, and in the Westin. But we were doing that every Saturday night. He asked me if I wanted my own night. I was like, sure. It started with just a trio. I was dating Dermel at the time when I met her at church. I just had a trio, keys, bass, and drums. And one day I asked her to sing, and everybody loved her singing. So I was like, okay, let's keep it going with this. And so that's where it all started. And so once I finished at University of Memphis, I wanted to go get my master's at New York University. So that's how I moved here to New York, and I moved here in 2013. And so we kind of continue what we started on Beale Street all those years ago. We continue it here in New York City.
1: How was it hitting the ground running? You know, for one, it ain't necessarily easy to live and work in Memphis, but I can only imagine the adjustment of just doing life stuff in a new city, in the big city, but also being able to make sure once you got your life stuff handled that you can get back to your passion and to let people know about the music that you're making. Was it a difficult adjustment?
3: It was difficult at first, yes, because you can sing and sit in at different places and play at different places, and they'll say, oh, you have great talent, but in New York, it's more of a competition type environment. And it's like, okay, you're good. And if you're good, you could come in and take my gig. So I'm going to try to ice you so that you don't make it. So it was kind of like that dog eat dog world type dynamic when we first moved. But it was just a matter of one person giving us an opportunity. And Jeremy was here for about a few months before I moved because we were engaged at this point. But I was still looking for a job, and I didn't want to move with my children without having a job in place. So I took the job, and I moved January of 2014. He moved, I think, August of 2013, and I came January of 2014. And on my first day here, we went to a show at the Red Rooster. And I asked the guy, you know, hey, do you let people sit in? Because they were good, and we were having a good time. And he said, no, sorry, this is more of a show. It's not a jam session. He said, but maybe you could come back another time. And I said, okay. And then he didn't at first let Jeremy play drums, but he did let me sing. And when he let me sing, he added me to his band. And by adding me to his band, he eventually needed a drummer, and then that's how Jeremy got in the fold. And then from there, things just took off because we were playing with a lot of different musicians.
1: Well, what's next for you individually and as a group?
3: I always like doing different things. I'm still doing a what they call Hope Rising Gospel Celebration that's in the park, where they give food to the homeless, clothes, things of that nature. It's a community event, but then we're giving hope to the community by spreading cheer and singing gospel tunes and having exhortation and things of that nature. I do that every year. This is my third or fourth year doing it, and I really enjoy it. It's a really beautiful event. I am just, I guess, I'm always moving and busy. So I thank God that I'm busy. and they're always with different people. We have a guy here, a promoter here named Gregory Burris. He does a lot of different

0: events, a lot of festivals. We just did a festival with them in the park, and then we have a couple more coming up with him. And so he keeps us booked and busy. So just doing a little things here or there, just being grateful that we have worked.
1: We're excited to be cheering you on, Jeremy and Jeremy. Thank you so much for being on the Street Caravan, and we're wishing you all the best of luck, and thanks for putting on and representing Memphis.
0: Absolutely. We have to do that everywhere we go.
1: Come on now. All right. Well, we'll talk to y'all soon.
2: All right. Thank you.
3: Here's more from J.D. Warren and The Rudiment, live on Bill Street Caravan.

Hey guys, this is Baby Shakes from Full Flower Moon Band. I know it's so tough right now to see 2SER struggling to get enough funding to go on, but I just want to say how grateful I am that the station exists. They do so much for Australian music, and I really encourage everyone to do what they can to help the station stay alive. Good luck, everyone.

0: Hello, yes, you are listening to Lost in Science, your weekly dose of science directly into your ears. I'm so happy to be with you this week. You've just got me today, just Lyndon, but I have brought two friends along with me in the absence of Chris and Stu. Today, in the lead up to National Science Week, we are talking to two women who have had grand adventures in the name of science. My first interview today is with Emma Donnelly, who has passion and experience in molecular gastronomy and also runs a successful science communication training business. But she's talking to us today about the science of champagne, not only the psychology of how we enjoy it and how we can enjoy foods differently depending on the environment, but also the science behind the actual drink itself. It's such a fascinating conversation and she's got so many things to say. My second interview is with a dear friend of mine and former student, Kate Bongiovanni. Kate has had a fascinating career working in the climate communication space, working for the Australian Climate Service, as well as in the climate communication research area. But she's recently returned from a trip to Indonesia, where she was working as a part of the Australian Volunteers Program on a sea level rise project based in Indo. So strap in, seatbelts fastened, luggage secured in the overhead locker. Let's go.
1: Yes, I see. Good news, everyone.
0: You're listening to Lost in Science. Welcome back. Yes, you are listening to Lost in Science, and we are very lucky to be joined today by Emma Donnelly. Now, Emma's day job is running Comet, which is a communication business to help researchers and scientists share their stories to make change in the world. But she's here today to talk to us about something else. Emma, welcome to Lost in Science.
2: Thank you. It's so good to be here.
0: Tell us a little bit about what got you into the topic that we're discussing today, the science of champagne.
2: Yeah, so it's not a long road, but just a weird one, I suppose. In 2011, I was sitting in front of the television with half a bottle of red wine in my stomach, and I was like typing away on my computer, and my partner at the time was like, "What are you doing?" And I'm like, "Oh, I'm applying for my kitchen rules." And he said, "I don't want to be on television in my kitchen rules." And I said, "That's cool. We won't get on. Let's give it a go anyway." And then handed the computer to him for him to fill out. And then the next 6 months was basically trying to get on, not trying, but doing all the things that you need to do to get onto a reality TV show, which is like a whole job in itself. It's an insane amount of work and the stuff you have to do. Like, we had to have psych tests and do cooking demonstrations and submit recipes and like heaps and heaps of things. And we got in, and at each stage, Andrew was like, "But I don't want to." And I'm like, "That's okay, we won't get in." So we got into my kitchen rules, and stepping into that space, we were the name of our team, or you know how they give you little nicknames, was the Engaged Scientists, because I went in going, "Love molecular gastronomy. What can we do to get science into the rest of the world?" Because you know, science and food are very closely entwined, but people forget that. So that was my way in, was I want to get into people into science and food, and that's my angle. And I started a business called Culinary Science from that, and we did lots of cooking demos, and I sold molecular gastronomy kits for a little while and all that sort of stuff, just with the idea that there's a lot of wives' tales, for want of a better word, in cooking. And if you can do it with a bit of science behind it, not difficult science, then you can really save your time and your energy. You're not going, "Oh, I have to do it this way because that's what the recipe says." You can go, "Actually, this isn't the best way. What's better is if I do this instead." So I got into all of that, and then my life sort of went sideways a bit, and I'd always wanted to go to Le Cordon Bleu in Paris, and I was cruising the internet one night in a miserable state and going, "Where could I do this?" And managed to find a course that did 2 weeks in France and only accepted 25 people internationally. And you ended up with a certificate from Le Cordon Bleu, but also, if you did the research thesis, a diploma from the University of Champagne-Ardenne. And I was like, "Well, there we go." And I was already pretty obsessed with champagne, and then going on this 2-week course, like We did so many things. We went to Michelin star restaurants. We went behind the scenes at three champagne houses. We blended our own champagnes. We did tasting tests. We did, like, it was all about food, economics, history, culture. We had a medieval dinner. It was really, really, really great. From there, I then went, well, if I'm going to do research, I want to do it in something that I love. And if champagne can be an educational expense, let's go for it. So I ended up doing a thesis on the impact of glass shape on champagne flavour for Australian consumers using taste over time, or something called temporal dominance of sensation.
3: There is a lot.
2: Yeah, there's a lot to unpack.
3: There's a lot to unpack there. I have so many questions. This is a topic of conversation in my house.
2: Yep.
3: A lot about the shape of the glass. You know, we traditionally have those kind of long, narrow flutes. My favourite are the tulip-shaped flutes. And then, of course, you've got the Marie Antoinette yep. kind of glasses. So tell me about the science of, what did you say it was, temporal dominance?
2: Temporal dominance of sensations. So what that basically means is, usually when you're doing a taste test for science, like in a lab to try a new product, you'll do one taste and then you'll write down what you think of it. With this particular way of researching, what you do is it's a multiple taste over time. So, for example, if you had a taste of cough syrup and you were like, this is okay, but by sip three, you're like, nah, don't want any more of this. It can be recorded using this particular technique that wouldn't turn up in a normal setting. So it's really good for compounding flavours and experiences and getting a picture of what the consumer is actually experiencing. When it comes to glasses, different glasses do impact flavour. And that's both through something called neurogastronomy, which is where food and wine meets psychology, and also through where, when you tip the glass, where that first amount of liquid hits your mouth. Because if you go home tonight and try one drink, the same drink in three different glasses or three different containers, you'll notice each of them tastes different. And if you really concentrate, good mindfulness thing as well, if you really concentrate on where that drink hits your mouth, then that can help you understand what that glass has been designed for, if it's been considerately designed or just designed. We're also, when it comes to glassware, really, we don't know why, but people get very connected to the glasses that they grew up with or the glasses that they find familiar or they like. So some people love champagne flutes of a particular type because that's got all those memories associated with them, so that things will always taste better in those glasses. But then there's also other science. For example, if you serve beer out of a straight-sided glass, you'll drink it twice as fast than out of a glass with a curve.
3: Why is that?
2: They don't know. They just they don't know yet. Don't know yet, but they've, yeah, done these tests to go, okay, so there's something there, but we don't know what. Or if you eat, this is the neurogastronomy side of things. If you eat with heavy cutlery, you think the food is richer and more expensive. If you eat with seafood sounds and you're eating seafood, you think the seafood is fresher. So it seems quite obvious, but there's also things you can do to manipulate, I know that's a strong word, people into experiencing things differently. And that's where I get really interested. For example, if you drink wine under red light with like high tinkly kind of music, you'll think it's more open and sweeter. That same glass of wine you can then listen to with like deeper music and green light, and you'll think it's much more closed. So you can just change the light and the music, and one person can hold that same glass of wine and experience two different experiences.
3: Wow. And so this research that you did, was that a part of your champagne thesis, or is this an interest that has evolved over time?
2: I'd say this has evolved over time. The champagne thesis was a good focus or context to understand a bit more of it. What I did, the whole actual study was pretty fun because I had 32 people in my study, and it was pretty hard. You know, there's all these people out there trying to get people for clinical trials, and they're like, oh, I just can't get people for my study. Yeah, champagne science. It was so easy. I wouldn't say so easy, but it was pretty easy. I'm like, can you come and drink champagne for an hour and tell me what you think? But yeah, so it's all been kind of interwoven. I think the molecular gastronomy stuff was my first step into it back in 2011, 2012. And I was a pretty big fan of Heston, and I got to meet him, which was cool. But then from there, I sort of started thinking about the psychology of food. And so it's all about that. Science is the extra ingredient, but it's also the ingredient that can help you preserve time and effort and ingredients. And it doesn't have to be hard or technical. There's some really simple things you can do just to make things work.
3: Yeah. I have a question now about champagne.
2: Yep.
3: What makes it champagne as opposed to our sparkling wine? We know you can get mum.
2: I'm pretty sure it's mum.
3: I know you can get mum.
2: Yep.
3: Champagne brand, but you can get mum New Zealand. I think get mum Tasmania as well, but they're not allowed to say champagne.
2: No.
3: Can you tell us what makes champagne champagne? Is it just the region, or is there a bubble count, or is there science behind that definition as well?
2: There's strict protocols around what you can call champagne. It's protected, so it's called AOC, which is Appellation d'Origine. Sorry for my terrible French accent. So that's what AOC stands for. If you're in Italy, it's DOC, so domain. And so some countries have protected foods or drinks. So I think there's a conversation going on maybe about feta at the moment, about Italy and feta, but there are protected titles, and that means you're not allowed to use them on your product, which is why Australian stuff is called sparkling white. So it's a protected name, which means you have to follow very strict guidelines. And in the case of champagne, it means there's a particular region, an area that is very tightly controlled. So on one side of the fence, you can make champagne, on the other side, you can't. Like, that's how controlled it is. Within that, you can only, at the moment, it used to be less, but they're changing a little bit. You can only grow 9 types of grape. You're only allowed to, you have to hand pick those grapes. You can't use machines. And then the wine from those grapes has to be from a first press only.
3: Like one press?
2: Yeah, one squeeze.
3: Wow.
2: And then no more. It needs to be sort of looked after a certain way, blended a certain way, has to have a cork. It's like a rules and regulations around why it's called champagne. And champagne grapes only come from that region. Mm-hmm. You can grow those grapes anywhere else. So, for example, one of the grapes is Chardonnay. Obviously, everyone knows Chardonnay. But when it's within that champagne region, it can then be used for champagne. So it's a very, in the name, controlled, because it's just like they've marketed it so well, and it's such a large, large business.
3: Mm-hmm.
2: Yeah.
3: So scientifically then, coming back to the molecular sort of level or the scientific testing that you might do, would it be possible for someone to make the exact same wine using the exact same breakdown but in a different area? You couldn't call that champagne.
2: Totally. You couldn't call it champagne. And I would go as far to say that even if you're using exactly the same breakdown of grapes or varietals, they talk about terroir or terroir, if you're going to say it properly, which is like what the land and the weather and the sun brings to a particular harvest. And I think there's too much variable within those things to actually be able to identically make something similar. But in Australia, you would see also they use it for the difference between Prosecco and Champagne. Champagne uses something called Method Traditionnel, which is where they make a wine, which in France they call Tranquil wine, which I like the Tranquil wine because it doesn't have bubbles yet. They mix it, they make a Tranquil wine, like a normal wine would be made, say a Chardonnay, and then they will put a little bit of yeast in there and then an extra bit of sugar, which is called the dosage, and close up the bottle. So the bubbles get made inside the bottle. And then the flavours from that come from when those yeast have used up all of that sugar, they then die, and that's called enlise. So that dying of the yeast then adds another layer of flavour to the wine. And then the champagne, the yeast has given off carbon dioxide, and that carbon dioxide dissolves into the liquid. So that's what makes the bubbles when you open the cork. But the interesting thing is that champagne wasn't always clear. For a while there, it was murky because they didn't remove those lees or the sediment from the yeast. And so wasn't until Widow Clicquot, who's had a movie come out recently, she took over her husband's champagne house when he died and was basically said, you can't do it, you're a woman, what are you doing? She brought in a technique called riddling. And riddling is when you tip the bottle down with its neck downwards and give it a little twist every now and then so all of the lees get into the neck. And then you remove those by just like popping them out, popping out a little bit of liquid, add in a little bit more and then put the cork on. And that's how we have clear champagne now.
3: It sounds to me like there are so many different fields of science involved in this. You've got molecular biology, you've got these chemical reactions, the climate and the weather as well as the geography and the soil type, not to mention the psychology of the different types of environments that you drink in and the different types of glasses. No wonder you've got a whole show about the science of champagne. Can you tell us about what you've got coming up for National Science Week?
2: Yeah, happy National Science Week, everyone. Tuesday the 25th, I actually have one for a group called Talks on Tuesdays, and I'm doing a 45-minute talk on the science of champagne, the science, the magic, and the wonder of champagne. So it's a guilt-free beverage consuming while enjoying adult company and some interesting information about champagne.
3: Emma, it's been lovely to have you on Lost in Science. Happy National Science Week to you. Cheers.

0: Welcome back. You're listening to Lost in Science. I'm Lyndon, and we are joined now by Kate Bongiovanni. Now, Kate and I go way back, actually, don't we, Kate? It's lovely to have you on the show finally.
1: Thank you.
0: I was hoping you could share with us today, it'd be really great to hear from you today, about a recent experience, a recent adventure you've had where science has taken you to another part of the world. Maybe tell us a little bit about what got you, where you went, and what you were doing while you were there.
1: Yes, thanks, Lyndon. So I went to Indonesia, to Jakarta, for the last 6 months. And I went there with the Australian Volunteers Program, and I was working in a United Nations Global Pulse office. So basically it's a small data lab, and they specialize in development projects, a range of development projects that basically use big data to solve problems in the Asia Pacific region.
0: Can you back up a bit and tell me about the Australian Volunteers Program? What does that enable people to do from Australia?
1: Yeah, so it's part of the DFAT program, and it's partnering with a whole range of organisations around the world and basically sending Australians overseas into these different organisations to help work on a bunch of different development projects. Mm-hmm. So, yeah, I was going across to work on a sea level rise project, but they had a huge range of different projects like health, sport, there were like cricketing mentors and a whole range of different things.
0: So is it about matching skills with need? Is that it? Kind of, because you've got a science background, kind of said, these are the skills I can bring to the table. What projects need
1: exactly.
0: me?
1: Exactly. Yeah. So the program is specifically, to plug that skills gap. And so it's really seeking out, I don't know, experts, if you will, within the Australian community who might be able to lend something and complement the skills of the organisation overseas.
0: What drew you to applying for a program like that? I know, because I was your master's supervisor, that you've got a master's degree in climate science and you've worked in a lot of different places. What about this program made you jump at it?
1: Yeah, so I've always had an interest in learning about other cultures and learning different languages. And, seeing how different people explore or see the world. So that was sort of one thing. And after working for a long time on a really big project with the Australian Climate Service, I was kind of ready for a bit of a change. And then, this opportunity came across my desk, and it sort of seemed to be the perfect option. It combined, that sort of overseas experience and in Indonesia as well, which was a place that I had a bit of a connection to, both through my master's project, looking at the Krakatoa eruption, but also all of my family members have spent various amount of times in Indonesia for work or for uni. So it kind of worked out.
0: It was a match made in heaven, meant to be. All right, then, can you tell us a bit about the project that you were doing over there? So using big data to look at sea level rise in Indonesia.
1: As the world's largest archipelagic state with over 17,000 islands, Indonesia is very vulnerable to sea level rise. That's a massive concern for communities over there. So the UNGP office already had a project looking at sea level rise. In Indonesia, projections on the change in sea level are pretty crazy. So global sea levels by around 2100 are rising in the order of about 1 meter. But in Indonesia, not only are the seas rising, but the land is also sinking in many areas. And it could be sinking by up to 5 meters by just 2050.
0: Holy moly. What is behind that?
1: It's mostly due to groundwater extraction. So basically, they're pumping water from underneath the cities like Jakarta in order to get fresh water for people in the cities.
0: Hang on. So the groundwater that's being removed for drinking water in cities is causing the land to sink.
1: Yeah, because basically if you're taking something away from underneath you, you're going to sink.
0: Wow.
1: Yeah.
0: So what was your job then in Jakarta, you're working with a big data set, you said. Does that mean you were cross-referencing groundwater extraction versus sort of sea levels and all these different things?
1: No, so the focus was less on looking at, I guess, the underlying causes and more on looking on the impacts on communities. There's a few political sensitivities and things around it all as well. Our project was to look and improve the projections of sea level rise and the risk associated with it. So UNGP already has a sea level rise data tool where they're basically mapped out which areas are going to be underwater under different future scenarios. So under 1 meter of sea level rise to up to 5, like I said. But we wanted to be able to improve that tool with observations.
0: So does that mean a part of your role was going out and taking observations? Were you looking at observations of coastal inundation?
1: No. So what we were trying to find was find the existing data sets, because I guess the specialty of the UNGP data lab is in just dealing with the data. So not necessarily sector experts for any particular area. Their expertise is in the data and analysing and understanding it. So we wanted to try to find some observations of sea level rise that we could incorporate into the existing tool, but direct measurements like from ocean buoys or tide gauges and things like that are not actually super accessible or available across a lot of the Asia Pacific region. So instead, we were trying to find an alternative data set to kind of plug that gap. And what we ended up using was some mangrove data.
0: What can mangroves tell us about sea level rise?
1: So basically, mangroves are super useful in providing natural coastal protection for coastlines and communities and coastal environments. In fact, they can absorb up to 75% of wave power, which means that they can help minimize the impacts of like flooding and storms when they happen. And actually, they can even help to build up new land because their roots trap sediments, and in that way they kind of build up new land in coastal areas. So Indonesia has the world's greatest mangrove coverage with over 3 million hectares of mangroves. But they've also had the greatest mangrove loss, and they've lost about 40% of their mangrove coverage. And so if an area has lost their mangroves, they've lost that natural coastal protection. And so that means that area is then more vulnerable to like sea level rise and to the storms and the floods that are associated with higher sea levels.
0: What would have caused the mangrove loss?
1: Predominantly, it's from deforestation and for things like palm oil plantations or for like shrimp farming.
0: Wow. Okay. I can see how this is quickly layering on different levels of complexity. Now, you were there for 6 months, which probably wasn't enough time to wrap this project up in a nice, neat parcel with a bow. Where did you leave it when your placement had to end?
1: So we were able to kind of, I guess, wrap a little bit of a bow around it. Of course, it would be lovely to go and do some further investigation. But what we did do was look at that mangrove data, and specifically looking across Indonesia's regencies, which is, just kind of a zoomed in level, like a bit smaller than a state, I guess, but between a state and a suburb. And so we were looking at whether these areas had mangrove loss or mangrove gain. And we also had some degrees built in. So whether it was high loss, so greater than 25% of the original coverage lost, or less than that, so low loss as well. So we were able to create this map for the whole of Indonesia, and that allowed us to sort of pick out the areas that were more vulnerable, that lost a lot of their mangrove coverage. And then we could pair that with the existing tool to try to highlight areas that might be more of an adaptation priority in the future.
0: And where did that information then go to?
1: So the UNGP office does a lot of work in partnership with local and national governments in Indonesia, and also with other a range of other organizations. So it's going into those projects and those people who are actually leading kind of adaptation or, you know, government stuff on the ground.
0: One last question before we let you go. What advice would you have for people who are thinking about applying for the Australian Volunteers Program or thinking about using their skills overseas? What would be your top tip or advice based on your experience you've had this year?
1: Do it. I don't think anybody has ever regretted going overseas and doing an exchange or an overseas project. It was amazing. I think you'll enjoy it. And I guess for me, my favorite thing was being able to meet and work with, locals over there. And those relationships that you form, I think, are the most important part of it.
0: Kate Bongiovanni, thank you so much for joining us today in Lost in Science.
1: Thank you, Lyndon.

0: Hello and welcome to The Wire, your independent national coverage of current affairs right across Australia on community and Indigenous radio. I'm Lucy Grant, coming to you from Sin in Melbourne, Victoria. And today on the show,
1: people with disabilities rely on this funding, yes. So by just cutting the funding and the support that they were receiving, the problem is like, where do they get the support from?
0: The National Disability Insurance Scheme changes are set to pass next week. We look at what this means for people with disability.
2: We didn't end up getting that feed, but when we started singing, it was like we spoke the same language. We brought everyone to tears.
0: We speak to the producer of the First Nations animation that won Best Australian Short Film this week at the Melbourne International Film Festival. And later today,
3: because the woman didn't consent to being interviewed per se or to be recorded in that way, and she also did not consent to be uploaded.
0: Kmart's affordable smart glasses raise privacy concerns. We look at how Australia's laws are struggling to keep up with recording technology. We'll have this and more for you over the next half hour. Legislation around the National Disability Insurance Scheme is set to tighten in the coming weeks after Labor recommended the bill to be passed. Introduced in May of this year, the bill will help slow the NDIS spending by $37.8 billion over 4 years. It will see around 240,000 people with disability exit the program by 2031 and another 110,000 potential participants diverted to other programs. The Wire's Moamina Shakur spoke to Dr. Mona Nikidahagani from the University of Wollongong about the implications of reducing the NDIS.
1: The NDIS is one of the biggest schemes in Australia, publicly funded programs in Australia. This year, the budget amount for this scheme has been around $50 billion. So it just puts it a little bit under the defense budget. So there is no doubt that the scheme is basically big and a large portion of taxpayers' money is going to this scheme. And the idea of making it sustainable has been going around since the 2023 reform idea. The main problem is basically who is actually going to bear the cost. So it's not just like, okay, we have a big figure in our balance sheet and we need to minimize it. Because people with disabilities rely on this funding, yes? So by just cutting the funding and the support that they were receiving, the problem is like, where do they get the support from?
4: And how likely is the new legislation set to pass as early as next week?
1: Well, what we hear from the news, although Green is opposing the proposal, but it's very likely that it will pass if the government basically is making some deals with coalitions. So it's very likely that it will pass as early as next week.
4: Around 240,000 participants are expected to leave the system by 2031. What are the risks of moving people out before another scheme is established?
1: And this is the main concern of people with disabilities and their carers and advocacy groups. So the idea of the government, the claim that they are making is that by 2031, their scheme, if it's not stopped, it will have around 900,000 people in it. Okay, so they are proposing to cut it down to 600,000. So in a way, 300,000 will be either exiting the program or be not allowed to enter the program. So 250,000 will be basically exiting the program. So they're either pushed to other alternative schemes. And amongst that is like around 150 children with autism that they're expected to be referred to other schemes. So the problem is those schemes are not really available yet. And so there are claims that, you know, Thriving Kids will be supporting these people, but we still don't know how Thriving Kids work. And they also put a limit on it so that they say, for example, if you are up to 8 years old, you could go to thriving kids. But what about children who are, let's say, 9 or 10 years old? So it's in a way, you know, they're still in between. They need the support. Their needs doesn't disappear, but there's no alternative for them.
4: With the new legislation, the government is expected to reduce community participation by almost 50%. How could this impact the independence of people with disability who rely on NDIS?
1: Well, very much, because the idea of this funding is basically allow them to have a carer, a social worker to get them out of the house, the ability to engage with their friends, you know, just like being able to leave the house and do their daily activities. So if that funding is not available, it's either pushed back to the families and their carers, or the person will miss out.
4: How concerned are you that waiting list, specialist shortages, regional service gaps could effectively become barriers for NDIS in the future?
1: These costs will have a huge impact on people living in remote and regional areas. Because the way NDIS works is based on, you know, a market model. So it's basically if there is demand, then providers will go there and offer services. So if there is cut to services, number of participants in those areas are limited. Providers are not intensified to establish services there. That means people living in those areas won't have access to the services. That's really vital for their daily activities.
4: What do you think the government can do to better the NDIS scheme?
1: One of the discussions that has come, you know, within the hearings, several hearings that occurred during the Senate inquiry, was that, you know, perhaps rather than just focusing on the current tax funding money, we can look at other alternatives to source the funding needed for the NDIS, for example, taxing, you know, different sectors. That has not been heard or even discussed by the government. The other idea is that currently NDIS is the main source for people with disabilities. So the other services are quite limited. So that's the only option that people with disabilities have. Over the years, funding for advocacy group, for a smaller organization has disappeared. So I think the first step should have been establishing those alternatives before cutting the funding that's currently available. Because as I said, people's needs remain there. People with permanent disabilities still need the support.
0: That was Dr. Mona Nikki Dahagani from the University of Wollongong, speaking to The Wire's Moamina Shakur. Running from the 6th to the 23rd of August, the 2026 Melbourne International Film Festival offers a curated program of global screen storytelling, as well as the world's largest showcase of Australian filmmaking. This week, the winners of the festival's annual Short Films Awards were announced, with an animation called Our Choir Has Always Been Travelling, taking out the Best Australian Short Film category. Directed by Marjorie Noongar Williams, Nelson Armstrong, and Judith Pungada Inkamala, Our Choir Has Always Been Travelling tells the story of the Central Australian Aboriginal Women's Choir as they perform across Australia and the globe. I got to chat with the producer of the award-winning film, Eloise Lindback, about how the film creatively worked to tell the stories of six of these First Nations artist choristers in their own languages and mediums. Tell us a bit about what Our Choir Has Always Been Travelling is about.
5: This film charts the international impact and intergenerational legacy of the Central Australian Aboriginal Women's Choir. There's been a very long tradition of community choirs in Central Australia. At one point in time, they were absolutely booming, and they were like the footy teams like today, travelling to all different choir festivals in all different communities, and the choirs were so large, like not everyone could fit in the churches to rehearse, had to do a lot of rehearsals outside just because there were so many members of the choir. That's not the case today. Like, we explore this in the film. There's a great line where one of the artists is yelling to her grandchildren to come and join the choir, and they say, choir itcher, so no choir, band over, yes to band, like I want to be in the bush band, do country music. So there has been this trend where the choirs in each community are getting smaller and smaller with only a few members. So that's how, kind of how the Central Australian Aboriginal Women's Choir came about, is that all the community choirs that were still going decided to form as one, to be stronger and louder than before. And the idea for this film
2: and telling this story through animation came about because artists from both Hermannsburg Potters and Tarmanjura artists were already making works about their involvement in the choir. So Judith Bungata Inkamala from Hermannsburg Potters has quite a famous pot called Our Desert Choir, and Kumanara Donald, who's now since passed away after making the film, but she had created some amazing works about the choir. So it seemed like the next step to get together, join forces, collaborate between the two art centres and create this film. The choir are really well known. The Central Australian Aboriginal Women's Choir have been all around the world. There's been a documentary called Songkeepers made about them. There's been books written about them as well. But this is the first time that the story has been told from the perspective of First Nations choir members. So it was really important the artists wanted to use film and use animation to share their stories of the choir.
6: I'm interested in how you chose a particular style of animation to capture all of these different mediums people had already been telling this story through under the direction of Nelson Armstrong.
2: One of the key challenges of the film was animating and bringing together incohesively two different artistic styles, or many different artistic styles, but yes, ceramics and paintings. And then another one was there's six leaders of the project, the artists, choristers, and so six different experiences of the choir, how to bring those stories and tell personal but also the shared stories between the six artists. So this was a really collaborative process that was formed over many months. It started with a script writing workshop, and from there we developed the script and after that an asset list of everything that we needed to create. And so then once we had the asset list, as a team we're coming together to work out how we would visualize that through animation. We decided that a lot of the kind of transport elements and kind of key elements would be done in ceramic. So there's the ceramic Qantas plane, the ceramic bus, the bullet train in Germany is done in ceramics as well, the yellow taxi in New York. And then the idea was that the kind of landscapes and backgrounds would be done using the paintings of Tarmanjura artists. And Nelson is an incredible animator. He's been able to work all those artworks into something that's really cohesive, but also still shows the unique styles of each artist and each art centre.
6: Can you tell me a bit about the decision to tell the story in a number of languages?
2: Yeah, there's so many different languages associated with the choirs, because the Central Australian Aboriginal Women's Choir, because it draws from so many different Central Australian communities. And we had lots of discussions during the script writing process about which language and languages we would want to tell the story in. It was a very conscious choice to have songs that were both in Pitjantjatjara and Western Arrernte throughout the whole film. And it was also the artists just had extreme generosity towards audience members in choosing to have the majority of the film in English. And then also it was very important, though, to still include Western Arrernte phrases throughout. Often when the choir perform, people have an emotional reaction, which we explored in the film as well. There's a scene when they go to Germany where the artist choristers say, like, trying to buy food in Germany, trying to buy some fish and chips, and trying to, like, reenact fish swimming to try and communicate. They would like to buy fish and chips, and they say, oh, those Germans couldn't understand us at Aldi. We didn't end up getting that feed, but when we started singing, it was like we spoke the same language. We brought everyone to tears. So I think that's, like, what's so fantastic about the choir is that, yeah, they can break down those language barriers and different cultural barriers. For everyone lucky enough to be in a cinema, sitting near Marjorie and Judith, two of the co-directors and artists and choristers and co-writers for the film, they sing along with every song. It's kind of like a surround sound experience. So, yeah, that's been really fantastic too.
0: That was Eloise Lindback, producer of the short film Our Choir Has Always Been Travelling, in

0: $9, a fraction of the price of Meta and Ray-Ban smart glasses, which start at around $337. But as the technology becomes cheaper and less noticeable, concerns are growing over who is being recorded, where that footage goes, and whether Australia's privacy laws are keeping up. The Wire's Momina Shakur spoke with Milica Stilinovic, tech specialist from University of Sydney, about the risks of smart glasses.
1: So when you look at the Anko variants, and I do believe that Woolworths has also come out with a cheaper variant as well, along with Kogan, it's the accessibility and the widespread nature of the glasses now that they've pretty much sold out. So you're getting more bang for your buck out there, so to speak, with more people wearing these glasses. The second issue with that is Anko, for example, works on the AI prompt Hey Cyan, and we don't know a lot about this company. We don't know their data retention practices or where that data is going and for what purpose.
2: If someone's wearing camera glasses in public, can they legally record people around them?
1: So when you're looking at recording people, it is not illegal, for example, in the state of New South Wales to record bystanders. But when it comes to the glasses, it's the ubiquitous and covert nature of these glasses that become that real problematic grey zone. And we're also looking at the various uses or who has picked up these glasses and what they're using them for, aka pickup artists are using these glasses to approach women, to harass them with corny pickup lines, zooming into their body parts, and then uploading that, for example, in the case of Ray-Ban Metas, uploading that to a platform and subjecting these women to a global barrage of abuse online. Now, that kind of leads into content moderation as well, which is problematic because the woman didn't consent to being interviewed per se or to be recorded in that way, and she also did not consent to be uploaded. The second thing I'd like to highlight is that these recordings are taking place in not just public but semi-private and private spaces like gyms or the stairwells of apartment buildings where this woman works, so she can't run away. And so it becomes this ambient covert form of harassment that's really problematic.
2: Are Australia's current privacy laws strong enough to deal with this new technology and how accessible it is now?
1: No, I would say no. I would say that the Data Privacy Act, which is the federal act, that looks towards corporations and businesses and how they retain data. The jury is out on whether, for example, an influencer would be considered business and how they are retaining the data. The second thing is that with these glasses, a lot of them are AI-enabled. So we need to consider where is this information being stored, which data labeling firm is actually looking after that data. And we've seen leaks over the last couple of weeks and months happening because of mishandling of this data.
2: Just with the glasses itself, how different are today's smart glasses compared to versions previously?
1: So when we're looking at the smart glasses of yore, the Google Glass, they were really expensive, almost double the price point, and they weren't exactly aesthetic, let's put it that way. When you're looking at the Ray-Ban Metas, this is a collaboration with a major fashion house, and wayfarers are a status symbol. You've also got Ray-Ban Meta iterations, or rather Meta iterations with Kylie Jenner, which are quite fashionable. And so, again, it becomes a lot more appealing to wear these glasses and way more harder to detect than the old Google Glass.
2: And how much data can these glasses collect from, you know, people and places around them?
1: So Mark Zuckerberg is looking towards creating super sensors. I would say there's super sensors to date now, in the sense that once you put them on your face, it is still recording spatial data, your preferences, what you're engaging with, how you're engaging with AI, where you're walking through every day, who you're interacting with. And Zuckerberg is also threatening facial recognition, which becomes a really problematic and very scary mode of surveillance for everyday Joes and Janes to have.
2: We talked about, you know, with the anchor glasses, how we're not sure where the data is being recorded. What happens to some of these photos and videos or even audios that

0: a transferred from the glasses to the phone?
1: We're not quite sure with ANCO. As I mentioned, the jury's still out in terms of where this is going and how it's being handled. When it comes to ANCO and the Ray-Ban Meta, there is also a difference in that when you're recording with ANCO, you need to basically plug into your computer, get it off your computer and upload it onto a platform, whereas with the Ray-Ban Meta, you can seamlessly do that through the actual lenses.
0: What changes would you like to see to better protect people's privacy around smart glasses?
1: I will definitely keep saying this one until I am blue in the face. It's with every new technology, I would love to see tech companies come to the table, speak to policymakers, regulators, and researchers about what they want to introduce to societies. That way, the regulators, policymakers, and researchers can see what's out there, see the lay of the land, and what has come before that tech to basically assess what kind of risks could we be looking at and how could we place adequate guardrails to address these issues.
2: That was Milica Stilinovic, tech specialist from University of Sydney, speaking to The Wire's Moamina Shakur. A powerful 7.7 earthquake struck Indonesia's Flores Island in East Nusa Tenggara last week, killing dozens of people and evacuating thousands. The earthquake caused widespread panic, destroying homes and schools and causing a landslide cutting off the direct route for critical supply. The initial tsunami warning has been lifted. However, access to many remote communities still remain restricted. The Wire's Moamina Shakur spoke with Frederica Rambu, the Plan Emergency Response Team Leader in Momura, Sika, about the impact she is seeing on the ground.
3: Yes, from the situation today, we have looking some information with the disaster agency and social agency. In this area, they have four evacuation location, and almost 5,000 people evacuated, and they have like urgent needs like tent, sleeping mat, and water, drinking waters, some medicines, and also like they need like hygiene facilities.
0: How are you doing at the moment?
3: Yes, we are doing a coordination with the disaster agency. We have like monitoring and we conducted like psychosocial support with the children. Yes.
0: How difficult is it to reach communities that have been cut off by the landslide right now?
3: Yes, yes, it's difficult to access this area. It's no flight to this area, and some road is ruined. And some places we cannot access in small island.
0: What are the biggest risks that children are facing right now after a disaster like this?
3: Yes, mostly the children and women and people with disability facing like the situation with difficult to access their support from government, and also they limited to hygiene facilities, and also limited on drinking water, and also like water for hygiene.
0: What are the most important needs for families at the moment in terms of help?
3: For the most urgent needs is like tents, blankets, sleeping mats, medicine, and some drugs, and also food and hygiene kits and water drinking.
0: In terms of what to expect next, are you expecting any aftershocks at the moment?
3: Yes, the aftershocks still happening 2 times in this morning. And then the community still have like a panic situation. So yeah, they still need our support, and we need to connect them to the disaster agency and social agency.
0: And what help is urgently needed right now?
3: Yes, the helping needed right now is like to get they're mostly about tents. Some evacuation location no tents, so we need to coordinate with the government to give them a tent. Yes, I just want to let you know about the situation, the data about the people. It's still counting, but mostly it's like I want to let you know about listed 54 people dead and mostly and around 2,000 people evacuated.
2: That was Frederica Rambu, the Plan International Response Team leader in Momara Sika, speaking to The Wire's Moamina Shakur. And unfortunately, that's the end of the show today. Thanks so much for listening wherever you are in Australia. The Wire is a co-production between community radio stations SYN in Melbourne, 2SER in Sydney, Radio Adelaide, 4ZZZ, and Radio 4EB in Brisbane, with the great support of the Community Broadcasting Foundation and the Community Radio Network. 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We pay our respects to elders past, present, and emerging. I'm Lucy Grant, coming to you from SYN in Melbourne, Victoria. Thanks so much for your company, and we'll see you next time on The
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I've been listening to 2SER since 1984. 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
1: Good morning, I'm Laura Devoy. Lawyers for triple murderer Erin Patterson will argue she suffered a substantial miscarriage of justice during her trial. Patterson's appeal against her three murder convictions will get underway in the Victorian Court of Appeal today. Last year, a jury found the 51-year-old murdered her parents-in-law, Don and Gail Patterson, and Gail's sister, Heather Wilkinson, by feeding them a meal containing death cap mushrooms. Patterson was also convicted of attempted murder in relation to Ms. Wilkinson's husband, Don. She was sentenced to life in prison with a non-parole period of 33 years. The Prime Minister will today meet his Thai counterpart in a bid to strengthen law enforcement and trade between the two countries. Anutin Chanvirakul's three-day visit to Australia is his first since he became Prime Minister in late 2025. The two leaders are widely expected to increase bilateral deals that crack down on illegal Thai-based scam centres, which siphon millions of dollars from Australian pockets each year. 5 years on from the Taliban takeover, Afghanistan's labour market has been marred by structural changes. As Alyssa Delfs reports, it's characterised by widening gender disparities, increasing reliance on male employment, and the severe exclusion of women from economic activity.
2: That's according to new data from the International Labour Organization, which has revealed that while employment in Afghanistan has increased by 14% since its low in 2022, the boost has been made up entirely among men. In contrast, female employment declined dramatically. After a modest reduction in 2021, it fell sharply the following year. Afghanistan is estimated to have the second lowest female labour force participation rate in the world, highlighting the scale of women's exclusion from economic activity.
1: A court in Syria has sentenced to death a cousin of former President Bashar al-Assad. Wasim al-Assad was captured last year and has since been convicted of war crimes and crimes against humanity. The BBC's Sebastian Usher has more.
3: He was an enforcer for the Assad regime. He was someone who would gather militias to fight on behalf of President Assad. But what he wasn't convicted of, and the court said this is because of lack of evidence, was what many people associated him with most, which is drugs, the trafficking, the networks, the Captagon, which is an amphetamine, which during the Syrian civil war became a major industrial enterprise, which essentially kept the regime going financially for years. And he was almost certainly, from what most people believe, a part of that.
1: ZZ Top drummer Frank Beard has died. He was 77. Beard joined the Moving Sidewalks in 1969. The band became known as ZZ Top a short time later and released the first of its 15 albums in 1971. The band was inducted into the Rock and Roll Hall of Fame in 2004. Lead singer Billy Gibbons announced Beard's death on social media, saying the world had lost one of the most naturally innovative drummers and a great and true son of Texas. Turning to sport, the AFL Tribunal has upheld a three-match ban handed to Melbourne forward Jacob Van Rooyen. The 23-year-old was offered the suspension after striking Port Adelaide's Alir Alir in the head while attempting to spoil a mark. Alir subsequently failed a head injury assessment. Van Rooyen is still a chance of returning this year if the Ds progress through the finals.
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5: And a very good morning to you, and thanks for joining us for breakfast on a Wednesday morning. And some lovely blue sky across Sydney today, which is kind of nice after the rain, isn't it? How are you doing today? Feeling good? Ready for a brand new day? And hopefully some good things on the way for you. Certainly here on the radio, that's going to be the case. Coming up in just a little while, Tony Duke, who is the so-called interim manager of this radio station, is going to be popping in. And he's going to be sharing with you the current status for, well, your much-loved, in fact, your favourite community radio station, this one right here, 2SER. As you know, it has been, through some pretty choppy waters. It nearly wasn't going to be on air. I didn't have being here on Wednesday breakfast on my bingo card earlier this year by any means, but here we all are. It's been a little crazy ride. Tony's just going to give you a bit of a an idea of what the next few months look like. And yes, it does include you. In fact, you are vital in the future of this radio station. We'll get to that pretty soon too. The wonderful Craig Shufton joining us a little after that. He has a wonderfully broad, large and varied record collection, and he's going to be sharing that with you in about half an hour's time. But before we do any of that, let's get into some music. And the very beautiful sounding Laura Veers, who used to be a geologist, I think, from memory, but she's a fantastic musician. Here she is with Pol.

2SER acknowledges the custodians of the Gadigal and Darug lands from which we broadcast. 2SER acknowledges the custodians of the Gadigal and Darug lands from which we broadcast.

promised land.

0: An Australian-born but Berlin-based classically trained drummer for you on your radio this morning. Her name's Ellis Frawley, and that one from her is called Guilt. And a bit of it in there by the sounds of things too. Followed on from the Divine Law of Ears and a track called Pulse from her about 12 after 7. If you happen to be in the car this morning... let's have a little look at the traffic, shall we, and see what's going on. Here we... Oh, no, that doesn't...
1: 2SPR traffic.
0: Yeah, around Eastwood, a few problems. There's a crash at Blaxland Road just past First Avenue, and one of two northbound lanes are closed there. And on the northern beaches, DY, Pittwater Road at Fisher Road, a crash between two cars. One of three southbound lanes is closed. Lane one is closed, which is holding things up. And if you're on the M4, this has just come through, on the motorway at the tunnel exit in Homebush, there is a breakdown there. One of three westbound lanes are closed. Lane one is closed there. So, yeah, look out for it. In just a moment, Tony Duke, the interim manager of this very fine institution that we like to call 2SER, your favourite community radio station, he is going to be sharing with you the status of the station, where we're at after what was, really an existential crisis for 2SER. It looked like it was going to be shuttered. The transmitter was going to be turned off, the studios were going to be gutted, and that was going to be the end of what is such a, a wonderful and much-loved cultural institution. So where are we at, and what does the future hold, and how tenuous is it for 2SER? Well, Tony, in just a few minutes' time, but a track from your feature album first. Curio. Out of Austria and Berlin, but infused with some beautiful... Brazilian sounds. Here's Bem Carreira. Here on 2SER. Good morning.

0: Oh, you're loving that. Curio, Curio. Your feature album this week on 2SER and Bem Querer, the name of that track. It's 17 past 7 on your Wednesday morning. It's the radio station 2SER that you're listening to. And, well, where are we at with it, you know, after all the tumult of the last few months? And I don't know how connected you were to the goings-on in the station during that troubled time, but, you know, things were pretty tough. It really looked like the station was going to be dismantled. The great news is that the University of Technology announced a month or two ago that, no, they would stay the course. This is after Macquarie University, of course, late last year, decided to pull their funding. UTS has said, yep, we'll fund it, but it means it's running on a diminished status at this stage. So that means you, as a listener and indeed as a supporter, are needed more than ever. So let's find out where we're up to. Tony Duke is the fellow who is pulling the threads together in whichever way he can. Morning, Tony.
1: Good morning, Robbie. Good morning, listeners.
0: Yeah, so we call you what, an interim manager, is that
1: well,
0: right?
1: Well, they call me, officially I'm called the transition director slash station manager.
0: Okay.
1: So it's basically as we go through this period of the unstable to a period of stabilisation, which we're pretty much at present.
0: Yeah, which is fantastic news.
1: Yeah.
0: So what does the future hold? Where are we at and what are we looking at in the coming months and indeed the coming years?
1: Yeah, look, I think it's one of the things about how a community organisation evolves over time, that there's a lot of community radio stations across the country that have gone through similar but different challenges around funding and structures and different things. But for 2SER in the immediate short term, we've just launched this week what we're calling 2SER Future Conversations, which is a process of consultation for everyone out there listening and people working here, alumni, students, staff, and people to contribute to our strategic plan.
0: Okay, when you say contribute, what do you mean? What are you asking for?
1: Yeah. So if you go to www.2SER Future Conversations, you'll see that we've got...
0: So it's 2SER Future Conversations.
1: Yeah, okay. .com, as well as it's off our normal 2SER website. You'll see that there's a link to it. So there's focus groups. There's an opportunity for people to fill in an online submission, as well as an opportunity for people to make written submissions for us to start to develop that strategic focus for the future as we move out of this difficult, challenging time into a more stable, but not just to the point of stabilising, but a point of growth, you know.
0: It's a tricky one, though, isn't it? Because every person who is a volunteer here, every person who listens to the station, every person who's been involved in the station has their own unique perspective of what 2SER is and what the station should be.
1: Yeah.
0: And that's the beauty of community organisations. But it also means, you know, pulling those different views and those different expectations together is a tricky one.
1: It's a very challenging one. I've done a number of strategic plans, most recently for Koori Radio, Gadigal Aboriginal Information Service up in Redfern, and it is bringing together and identifying those common threads, the similar themes, but really importantly starting to look at how we, with the strategic plan, it's that opportunity to, as a group, to come together, how we articulate a shared vision and a shared understanding, because, like, as you say, we all come from a different place.
0: Yeah.
1: So, and really importantly, how we establish a shared set of values and strategic priorities for the next 3 years. So the plan is going to be for 3 years, which will take us to our 50th.
0: Which is a huge milestone, isn't it?
1: It's massive.
0: It really is.
1: Yeah.
0: I imagine, in fact, I know that the radiothon that's planned for October is going to be perhaps the most important one in the station's history. I mean, here we are at a point where the station was very close to being closed. Yeah. And as you said, it's being run because of the reduced funding from Macquarie. Yeah. It's being run at a diminished status compared to what it was in the past. Yeah. So what is the plan for that? And I guess how are we going to articulate how important that moment in the station's history is?
1: Yeah, look, it's great. But firstly, I'd like to say big, big thanks to the staff.
0: Yeah.
1: You know, this, that we've been very fortunate that the staff, the majority of the staff, have stayed on reduced hours and still doing the incredible work that they're doing. So, look, my appreciation for them, as I'm sure every listener would hold, it's fantastic.
0: Yeah,
1: so,
0: and, we should also mention, you know, Danny, who we all love dearly, just in these really constrained times wasn't able to stay on at this point.
1: But that's right.
0: You never know what the future holds, too.
1: Well, that's exactly right. Yeah. That's exactly right. So with the Radiothon, which is planned for October, the 16th to the 30th of October, we're looking at doing a number of activations to bring people back into the place.
0: Oh, I like that word.
1: As well as taking the station out.
0: Yeah.
1: So we're looking at broadcasting from a number of outdoor venues as well as across the campus here. So it's very much a bit of a work in process at present.
0: Yeah.
1: But we've got a lot of enthusiasm and a lot of interest, and it's Radiothon as usual plus. So it's not as though we're changing the great work and the model that we've had in the past. We're looking at how we can build on it. We're looking at that it's about raising money, but it's also about reestablishing and reconnecting relationships and building relationships, be it for listeners, be it for sponsors, be it for partners. There's some really exciting ideas in play at present.
0: Great.
1: And stay tuned.
0: And if you want to get in early, I mean, you can just go to the 2SER website and throw cash at it. You know,
1: that's right.
0: Enormous buckets of cash.
1: That's right.
0: And if you know some billionaires who'd like to share some, then go right ahead.
1: and it's all tax deductible.
0: It is, too.
1: Know? That's right. Yeah. That's right.
0: Hey, Tony, thank you. You know, just from a personal level, it's just so terrific to see somebody come into the station at such a difficult time in its history, and like I said, try and stabilize the ship in these choppy waters and sail through, hopefully, to a really successful and really vital future at a time when independent voices and indeed independent media, I reckon it's more important now than it's ever been. I think we are in the world of the inshittification of the algorithm and let's face it, absolute assholes running lots of media companies. Yes. let's bring the news and the focus back to our own communities and celebrate it.
1: Definitely.
0: That website again for people who want to contribute.
1: Yeah, www.2serfutureconversations.com, or if you just go to the 2ser.com, you'll see a link on there.
0: Great stuff. Tony Duke, thank you.
1: Thank you, Robbie. Thank you, listeners.

Another great Australian voice for you here on 2SER. Her name is Ella Thompson. She's from Naarm, Melbourne. And a track there called Dandelion, perhaps unsurprisingly, she's a voice that's popped up on, with bands like the Bamboos and Dorsal Fins. She even joined Mark Ronson on his Australian tour not so long ago as a guest vocalist. So, yeah, she's been around the traps. In before that, from the very fine series of New Orleans Funk that came out a good number of years ago, Cyril Neville and his track called Gossip. Touch after 7:30. This is 2SER. The Schuffertronic, Craig Shufton, is going to be with us very soon. And the alphabet of music that he is running through in his very fine, very eclectic collection of music will be shared with you on the airwaves once again. First, that was subtle, wasn't it? First up, though, this is Marlophone, a local band, and only an hour or two late, Pencils Drawn at Dawn, the name of this track.

That is Radiator Hospital. True. And I can't help trying the name of that tune. And in before that, Marlophone and Pencils Drawn at Dawn. It's 22 to 8 here on 2SER FM. My name's Robbie Buck. I'm hanging out with you on a Wednesday morning. You know what I look forward to each Wednesday? You know, I sometimes wake up in the middle of the night and I think, I know that it's going to be Wednesday soon. And that means Wednesday morning brings us this. Well, it should bring us this, but... No.

0: Yes, it's the alphabet of music through the eyes, ears, and more importantly, the giant organ that is the brain of Craig Shufton. Good morning, sir. How are you? Hang on a second, if I try that. Shuffy.
1: Way, to be honest.
0: Sorry, just start that again.
1: Yeah.
0: I mean, look, it's not.
1: Yeah,
0: it's,
1: I was just saying, yeah. I feel the same way as you. All week long, basically, I'm listening to my record collection in alphabetical order. It never stops. But the whole time I'm doing it, I'm thinking, this is going to be great. Like this one is going to be great for Wednesday morning. I'm keeping an ear out for those happy coincidences, those lovely things that the alphabet does where it shoves a couple of releases together that you would never have thought to think of in the same thought.
0: Yeah.
1: And I know that one is right for 7:30 a.m. on a Wednesday on Breakfast With You.
0: Well, certainly the two that you have chosen this morning, I'm familiar with both tracks, but I have never, ever in a million years ever thought of putting them next to each other. And we'll get to that.
1: No.
0: And yet,
1: but isn't this beautiful? This is, we're about to play two songs by I would say two great gender bending pop weirdos of the UK. You know,
0: okay.
1: Like even if they have nothing else in common but that, they're both this. Yeah. So we're into the alphabet proper now. We're listening to releases called A Something, and there's lots of them. A Ghost Is Born, A Grand Don't Come For Free, A Hard Day's Night, A Night at the Opera. These are just a few of the records I've listened to lately. And now we're onto an album called A Rough Guide. This is a very unappealing CD compilation released by Island in 2002 of songs by Tricky. It's called A Rough Guide to Tricky. That's a very 2002 title, isn't it?
0: It is. Yeah, but why do you say unappealing? Yeah. What
1: you know those compilations, I love Tricky, but you know when you those compilations and you look at them and you're like, I will gain nothing by hearing these songs in that order. You know? why are these ones here?
0: It needs to be thrown into the chaos engine that is the Craig Shufton record collection. So what are we listening to here then? What have you chosen for us?
1: This is a great. See, I'm glad I listened. I'm glad the alphabet made me listen to this because it's a great version of a song that Tricky fans will know very well. It's Aftermath from Max and Kay in 1995. But it's it's called Version 1 Edit. It's a kind of a stripped down and slightly deconstructed of the version of the song, which I think one of the nice things about it is the way that it allows you to hear the samples that he's used a little bit in a bit more clarity, and also some of the vocals which were obscured by Merck in the album release. It's very cool.

was what?

0: sending you back a good three decades. And yet, still sounding mighty fine. It is Tricky and Martina Topley-Bird.
1: Yeah.
0: And version one.
1: And as usual with this, this era of Tricky, Tricky's name is on the door, but the voice you hear mostly is that of Martina Topley-Bird, who, you know, people at the time couldn't wait to use this word muse to describe her. Oh, she's Tricky's muse. As usual with this word, it denies her an active role in the proceedings, which is a shame. She sings like the bulk of that album, right? What usually happens is that Martina is singing the lead and Tricky is kind of like mumbling in the background, like he's the voice of your subconscious or something, you know. I read this great story in Simon Reynolds' book Energy Flash about the time he went to interview Tricky around this time, and he said Tricky wanted to play him a new song, which is pretty cool. So he handed Reynolds his headphones and put them on Simon Reynolds' head. So he's sitting there looking at Tricky while listening to this sepulchral muttering, you know, like the sound of Tricky's inner monologue while looking at Tricky in the face. That must have been crazy. Anyway, it was
0: Simon Reynolds' Energy Flash is one of the great books on electronic and dance music, and it chronicles the evolution of dance music from the 80s through into the 90s, etc.

0: drill and bass, and the sound is very similar to what the name suggests. It is it is incredible music that was made. They were pretty much all universally made on Amiga 500 computers, so everything is completely distorted, minimal fidelity, but they were able to create this extraordinary sound, and it was huge in places like Eastern Europe and Scotland. Dare I say it, kind of grim places at times, where this music reflected that kind of industrial sensibility. Well done to Mark N and Bloody Fist Records. I think Mark these days is hanging out in Hobart at Mona and helping out David Walsh in that world. But
1: That seems correct.
0: Yeah.
1: Yeah. Yeah. Yeah.
0: It does.
1: Yeah. You're right, Robbie. Energy Flash is a fantastic book. I love it. A book that doesn't get talked about quite as much, but is also one of my favorites, is this one, Good Vibrations, A History of Record Production by Mark Cunningham. And in here, I read a story about this next song that we're about to play that completely changed the way I heard it. So this is by Elton John. It's called A Song for Guy. I grew up listening to this, environmentally, because my mum listened to this station called 2CH that played like easy listening favorites, and this song was huge on there. And you'll see why in a minute. It's very beautiful music, but also kind of spooky. As a kid, it kind of haunted me. It's mostly Elton John playing solo piano to a little drum machine. He sings a bit at the end. The way it was recorded was like this. This was one of the last things recorded for a very bad Elton John album called Single Man. Yeah. The engineer was this guy called Stuart Epps. He said that Elton came in one day looking very upset and sad, and they said, "What's wrong, Elton?" And he said that that sweet guy, that bike courier who used to come to the studio, was hit by a car and died. And shortly after that, he said, "I have a little piano idea that I want to try out." So Epps can see that he's moved by what's happened and that he has an idea and he wants to try it out. Like a good engineer, he puts up a piece of tape, and this is back in the days where, before digital recording, where you're recording to tape and tape runs out, So there's a certain amount of time left on this thing for Elton to try out this idea and get it right. Epps thinks he's just recording a little sketch. They start going, and pretty soon Elton takes off into this absolutely beautiful piece of piano music, like a thing that everybody knows, including Elton, is a take. It's not just a sketch anymore. It's like, this is the song. He's playing along to the drum machine, absolutely killing it. Epps is listening to the take and looking at the tape disappearing slowly on the reel, just like getting smaller and smaller and smaller. And it should be said that Elton John back then was quite famous for his temper. There was quite a lot of cocaine around, which, as everybody knows, is great for people who have a bad temper. Like that's a really good combination that also goes very well. For Stuart Epps, this was, I think, the scariest moment in his life as a recording engineer, and really gives you another way to listen to this album when you think about the fear that this man experienced while this beautiful piece of music was going down.

0: a celebration of life for you this morning here on 2SER, which, let's face it, it's always worth celebrating. And a song that does just that, although in the shadow of such extreme grief, Elton John and Song for Guy. And as Craig was mentioning, you know, a piece that really just sort of poured out of Elton when he learnt the news that the courier that used to send the tapes from the studio to the record company, wherever it was, the motorcycle courier had been hit and killed, and then he just pours this out onto the tape. It's really something, isn't it?
1: It really is. Yeah, it's so beautiful. And it comes as such a surprise at the end of this otherwise completely uninspired album. It's really weird. You know, if you used to buy secondhand vinyl in the 90s, you would remember seeing this album absolutely everywhere, A Single Man by Elton John. It sounds as bad as it looks, and it looks pretty bad.
0: On the front cover, it's him dressed up in a kind of a top hat and, you know, Eaton style suit, essentially.
1: Yeah. But just the fact that it was everywhere, its ubiquity made you assume it was terrible, and sure enough it is. But it has this unbelievably inspired piece of music. Yeah, beautiful playing from Elton. Also, shout out to percussionist Ray Cooper, who is credited with Rhythm Box, very good, and Wind Chimes. The Wind Chimes are important there, aren't they?
0: Yeah, they really
1: lovely.
0: Are. Yeah.
1: The tinkling.
0: Celestial.
1: The otherworldly tinkling.
0: Yeah.
1: Celestial even.
0: Yeah. Craig, thank you so much. As always, we will catch you next Wednesday morning. And I want to thank you as well for single-handedly helping save the radio station that you're listening to, Community Radio 2SER, because we had a listener who subscribed after last week's segment. And when you go to the 2SER website, and you can do this during Radiothon if you'd like, or you can do it right now, he or she or they decided to subscribe to 2SER, and there's a little box that says, you know, is there a reason for you subscribing? And they just simply wrote, Craig Shufton's record collection. So there you
1: are. Yes. Oh. This is such a proud moment for me, Robbie. Thank you.
0: Good on you, Shufi. Thank you so much. We'll catch you next week. See ya.
1: Bye.
0: It's 7:55 on 2SER.

0: It's a lot of great sound for just two people. A duo out of Boston, Massachusetts. They're called Sweeping Promises, and that track called Accent here on 2SER. News for you, and then coming up after the news, a real live movie star, Brendan Cowell, is going to be popping in, and Richard Kingsmill later next hour as well, a man who knows just a little bit about music as well. But for now, it is 8 o'clock, which means it's news time. Yay! Beep! Beep! Beep! There it is. See?
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2: Good morning, I'm Laura Devoy. Proposed reforms to the National Disability Insurance Scheme are expected to pass federal parliament today. Labor wants to rein in spending, crack down on fraud, and make the scheme more sustainable. The government introduced 63 amendments to the legislation, which passed the Senate last night. NDIS Minister Mark Butler told the ABC many of the amendments clarify the policy intent, which he outlined earlier this year.
3: It's not a change in direction. In many ways, it's simply providing more detail, more clarification around the policy intent that I announced months ago. But I'm really proud of the delivery in the Parliament of this significant plan to get the NDIS back on track.
2: The bill will be put to the House of Representatives today. Erin Patterson's appeal against her murder convictions will get underway today. Last year, a jury found the 51-year-old murdered three relatives and attempted to murder a fourth by feeding them a meal containing deathcap mushrooms. Her lawyer will argue she suffered a miscarriage of justice. The Victorian Director of Public Prosecutions is appealing the sentence handed to Patterson, life in prison with a non-parole period of 33 years. The Sydney Swans players involved in an alleged incident in Melbourne earlier this week are expected to be sanctioned today. In a statement issued after 7pm yesterday, the club said the board was meeting last night to agree on penalties. The club says it believes the players were in serious breach of expected club behaviour and standards. The Swans also condemned all forms of abuse and disrespectful behaviour towards women. Arriving at club headquarters this morning, head coach Dean Cox remained tight-lipped.
4: The club will make a statement today, so that's all I can leave it at.
2: Victoria Police is investigating the allegations. No charges have been laid at this stage. A new report has found Australians continue to place a high value on local film, television and online content. More than 8 in 10 Australians say access to local stories and content remains important, with three quarters interested in watching more. Screen Australia CEO Deirdre Brennan says the sector is an essential part of Australia's culture and economy.
5: It's a really unique report, Screen Currency, because it doesn't just measure economic value, it measures cultural and social value. And what we're seeing is that Australian stories and the creative talent behind those stories are absolutely at the heart of how we see ourselves.
2: The report also shows the Australian screen and games sector contributes more than $11 billion annually and employs nearly 70,000 people. Scientists believe the release of best-selling music albums may be triggering an increase in road deaths. A research team at Harvard University found on days of popular album launches, an average of 18 more people died in car crashes in the United States. The BBC's Mimi Swaby has more.
6: New music demands more attention from our brains than something you've heard hundreds of times before. And simulator research shows that new high-energy music measurably degrades driving performance. Albums are often released on Fridays, when a rise in road accidents is normally recorded, with workers letting their hair down at the end of the week. Yet, even adjusting for this, researchers still recorded more deaths. They have called on music platforms to do more to make these dangers known, and have urged drivers to set their music before they start driving, or let a passenger be designated DJ.
2: Turning to sport, in tennis, Chris O'Connell is through to the round of 16 at the Cincinnati Open after his third-round opponent withdrew from their match. He'll next face sixth seed Taylor Fritz tomorrow.
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7: SER Breakfast.
0: Indeed it is. A very good morning to you and thanks for joining us for breakfast. Wednesday morning, not a bad day across the city, unless you're on the roads. There's a few things happening. We'll get to that in just a moment with the traffic. That study that you just heard in the news about the possibility that release dates having a connection with car accidents. I was reading about that yesterday, actually, and I'm wondering, is it true or not? You know, I mean, can you really rely on that kind of study? But perhaps you can. Richard Kingsmill is going to be in a little later this hour, and we'll have a chat not just directly about that study, but really about the endurance of the album as a concept. You know, it was only, I don't know, 10 or 15, 20 years ago that people said, well, the album's over. Now that we've got playlists, forget it. You know, streaming is coming along. People just don't care about albums. But they, despite that pessimism, the concept of the album has really persisted. And so what is it about that format that works? Kingsmill later on. He's also got a King's pick for you. Between now and then, though, a real-life movie star, Brendan Cowell, who is a star in not one but two of the highest-grossing films of all time. I'm talking about the last two Avatar films. He's a Sydney boy, he's, you know, a Shire boy, he's a fantastic fellow. He just hit a certain milestone earlier this week. He's not just an actor, he's also a playwright. He's also an author of books. He's a bit of an overachiever, let's face it. Anyway, he's going to be popping in very shortly to say good day to you, which is very nice.
7: 2SPR traffic.
0: Off to the roads, and as I mentioned, yeah, it's not looking great in a few places. Crow's Nest on the Gore Hill Freeway at Willoughby Road. There's a crash between a truck and a car, which doesn't sound good at all. Heavy traffic conditions, and two of four city-bound lanes are closed. That's at Crow's Nest. Blakehurst on the Prince's Highway at King George's Road. There's a truck broken down there, and one of four southbound lanes are closed. Lane one not happening there. At Leppington, Camden Valley Way at Cow Pasture Road, truck's broken down there and lane two is closed. So look out for that. Excuse me. On the northern beaches at Terry Hills, Monavale Road at Canberra Road, another crash. What is going on? Westbound traffic is affected, lane three there. So keep an eye out for that. And at Homebush on the M4 motorway at the tunnel entrance, there has been a multiple vehicle crash there. And lane three is closed, one of three eastbound lanes. So that is causing some real problems this morning as well. 6 past 8. Here are the Womack sisters.

Phoebe Bridges returns on her brand new album, Lost Weekend. Bridges is at the height of her powers. Her third album, full of surprises, is a remarkable examination of the artist's life to this point and cements her reputation as one of the finest songwriters of her generation, featuring tracks like Lost Boys, Bobby, and I Can't Wait. 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Dead Oceans, proud sponsors of 2A.

It's a very lucky week for you because you get to listen to that album all week here on 2SER. And it's a beauty, Curio, Brazilian sounds infused into a duo from Austria and Germany. And a track from them called Vem Pra Casa. Followed on from the Womack Sisters and something equally as beautiful all around from them. 14 past eight, the movie star. He is a movie star, let's face it. He's also a lovely bloke and he's incredibly talented. Brendan Cowell coming up next here on 2SER.

0: They call themselves the free music. And personally, I don't know if that means that they just don't make any money out of their music, but they are giving it to you absolutely free this morning here on 2SER. Hawelt Nensa Galak is the name of that track from the free music. You know, the radio station you're listening to, it is free to listen to if you'd like. But if you wanted to throw some money at the great community radio station that is 2SER, you could do so. I should mention that it was Brianne from Cogra who last week, when she was listening to Craig Shufton's segment, went, I'm going to become a supporter, throw some money at the station. And it's because of the great record collection of Craig Shufton. And if you missed that, he's on just after 7:30 each Wednesday morning. But I'd also like to say a very good morning to Kate, who's in DY, who also signed up as a supporter. There is a big radiothon happening in the second half of September, so you can hold your fire until then. But if you want to get in early, if you want to be an early adopter right at the vanguard of being a supporter of 2SER, you could just pop along right now if you wanted to. I'm not saying you have to. I'm just saying that you could, you know. Have you ever dreamt of being a movie star? You know, what it would be like to be in big budget films and have your head, your massive head on those huge screens, even on like IMAX screens. I mean, what that sensation would be like. It'd be pretty amazing, wouldn't it? Well, imagine if you were a movie star that had that kind of experience. You were in not one but two of the highest grossing films of all time. I'm talking about Avatar by James Cameron. But you also happen to be a fantastic playwright. You've written incredible plays. You've written scripts for fantastic films like Reuben Guthrie and television shows like Plum. And you've also written your own books. I would call you a massive overachiever at this stage, quite frankly. And indeed, that is the case for my next guest, Brendan Cowell. Good morning to you.
1: Good morning, Robbie.
0: Yeah. You also happen to be a little bit wiser this week. Happy birthday.
1: Yeah, one could say that. Yes, I had a big birthday on Sunday.
0: Happy birthday. Congratulations.
1: The front number changed, Robbie. The front one moved. And when the front one moves, the earth doth move before it.
0: Tell me this. I know for a lot of folk in their careers that hitting 50 is a milestone that can be celebrated but also slightly feared. What about for actors? Is it something that provides a challenge, or is it something that you just go, well, now I'm into a new stage of what I do?
1: Well, I know for female actors, different ages are probably a lot harder because it means different things to casting, whereas guys can kind of get older and be a bit overweight and look weird, and there's always really good roles for them. It's unfair in that way, I think. But I had a physical reaction to turning 50 the 3 weeks before. I can't believe this. Like, I just remember being at school and the teacher being 50, and we're like, that guy's 50. He shouldn't be wearing ripped jeans. He's too old, you know, and it just signified the end for me. And I guess I felt, you know, I don't have a wife and kids or anything like that. And I'm like, God, Brendan, what a... But then when I got there, I realized, you know, I used to party so hard that when I got to 50, I was like, God, it's pretty good you even made it, really, mate, the way you used to go. So, and then I thought, like you were in your beautiful intro, I thought, God, I've achieved so much. Like, I've lived in so many countries. I've had so many experiences. I've told so many stories. I've jumped on so many sets and stages and written these books. And I've got, everywhere you go, I've got a story. Yeah. You know, I've got something happened down there. And I thought, well, I should be 50 with all the stuff under my belt. It'd be weird if I wasn't 50, and I've lived 16 men's lives already, so it makes sense, you know.
0: Well, your liver certainly had in years gone by, and I do remember a younger Brendan Cowell who, when it came to party time, would have stayed the distance and not in a certainly healthy way. These days, you're a little bit healthier, which is fantastic. How did you celebrate? I take it, you know, in a more sober manner.
1: Yeah, I mean, I don't kind of get in the way of letting other people make, other people can do whatever they want. It's just kind of my choice not to drink the last 7 years, really. So I had a lunch at a local Indonesian place on Saturday, very small, and my mum read out a poem and a couple of mates read out some poems. And it was just 2 hours and it was beautiful. And I think when you don't have that family of wife and kids and stuff, you look around at your friends and you go, that's my family of choice.
0: Yeah.
1: You know, and I felt really loved, and I thought, God, I've got such interesting, eclectic, different friends from school and from theater and, you know, from sober worlds. And
0: and
1: it was just like, it was just awesome. I felt, you know, I felt really grateful. And in London, I've got the same, you know, I've got another family of choice over there, and it's just kind of onwards now, and I feel a little bit more whole, I must say. You know, the 40s was rock and roll. It was, you know, a lot went down, and I feel a bit more like, a bit more still. And I made a joke at the party that 50s is going to be all jazz in the garden and back pain. And the next day I was in my garden, and it was, which is a balcony, and the lock broke on the door. And then I went to Pilates, because I'm 50, I do Pilates, and I pulled my back out.
0: Yeah, good one.
1: So I've got instant karma on the turning 50 joke.
0: Yeah, that's right. Away. Don't take the piss out of being 50, otherwise the universe will come and get you. Now you were famously a major character in the James Cameron so far trilogy, but there's more movies to come. In Avatar, you played Captain Mick Scoresby in Avatar, and you know, when you look back on working with perhaps the most successful director of all time, certainly financially, I think James Cameron has earned more money as a director than anybody else. You know, what sort of place in your history does that experience take?
1: Oh, it was an amazing kind of, I mean, I was back and forth to New Zealand for 6 years, you know, for different segments of filming, because we filmed the two movies at once in Wellington, New Zealand. So I'm back and forth in New Zealand for 6 years. Of course, that only results in being in the movie for about 20 minutes. You're like, well, what was all that about?
0: Yeah.
1: You know, we shot Plum in 8 weeks, 6 hours in 8 weeks, you know. But, you know, you get to set at 5:30 in the morning, and, you know, at 6:30 you're standing on the front of a boat getting hit by a wave. And James, I don't even know how old he is, he's there with you, yelling at you, going, then you jump down, hit the deck because the whale's there and that's over there. Then you get up and you look over and it's the, you know, and you're like, 6:30 in the morning and this guy's on the boat with me. And it's like that for the next 12 to 14 hours, you know, and it's just insane because James, like, when you're with him, there's nothing else in the world but Avatar. Like, you don't start talking about the footy scores and where you're going to eat that night. Like, there is no other world. He's very obsessed with that world, probably why he might continue to make more films and people think he should make other films. But it's endless to him. And he really puts you in it when you're with him.
0: Yeah.
1: So, yeah, but I forgot after a while because we have the same birthday and we're kind of good mates, and he loves Aussies because, you know, we're willing to put the effort in. We don't complain too much, and we've got that sense of humour, and he's Canadian, you know. So we have a real, like, he loves Sam Worthington, and, like, he loves having a laugh and taking the piss out of you. So he loves the Aussies, and we had a kind of almost boyish relationship. So I kind of forgot he was the world's greatest director after a while because you're kind of taking the piss out of each other. And you know, he's just a very nice man.
0: Yeah, yeah. Well, what an experience for you. We'll let you go, but just very quickly, let us know where we can see you in some other productions. You've got Last Scene and also the second series of High Country, is that right?
1: Yes, and there's my OnlyFans. No, I'm just joking. There's there's High Country 2, which is out on Binge. It was a really successful Leah Purcell detective show. So I'm coming in as the kind of lead guest in the next season, and that was awesome. I shot that in Country Victoria, and Last Scene, like Last Scene on the Night Of, with Patrick Bramall, is out September 9, and that's really cool thriller, Apple TV.
0: So Patrick Bramall from Colin from Accounts, yeah?
1: Yes, who I often get mistaken for, and he gets mistaken for me. And then we're in a show together where this girl doesn't know which one is her dad. And so it kind of works because we don't know either.
0: Yeah, right.
1: I had a woman in the sauna the other day going, "You're from Colin from Accounts. You're my favourite actor." I went, "That's not me." And she goes, "Yes, it is. It's your face and your voice. It's you." And I went, "Okay, it's me. It's me."
0: You can take that. That's fantastic.
1: You win. It's me.
0: Brendan, I've been following your career via the airwaves for many, many years, and it's a beautiful thing to have watched over the years. So congratulations. We look forward to seeing much, much more from your incredibly smart and vibrant and productive brain and your great acting as well. But thanks for dropping by the airwaves here at 2SER, mate.
1: Thanks, mate. And, subscribe to 2SER. It rocks.
0: Yeah. See ya.
1: See ya, mate.

Well, if you're a fan of delicious springtime fruit, that one is particularly for you. Mulberry is the name of the song. It comes from the local Sydney four-piece called Body Type and off their third album, Tally. Nice, isn't it? Billy Peril, some more Australian music for you before that with Tornado, 23:28 on a Wednesday morning. This is a community radio station. It's called 2SER. You probably know that. And my name is Robbie Buck, and I know that because I've had it for a while. Coming up very soon, a fellow called Richard Kingsmill, who's had his name for a long time too, and he, you know what, he used to be on 2SER back in about 1875 when the station first started. No, I think it was the 1980s, actually. And he still loves the station so much, he's going to be joining us up next to have a bit of a chat about, well, things about music. There is a study that you might have heard in the news that is linking album release dates with a higher incidence of car crashes. We'll take it all with a grain of salt, but we are going to talk about the persistence, thankfully, of the album format. And he's also going to be programming a King's Pick for you, another great Australian track that he thinks you should have in your eardrums this morning. So that's all on the way. A track from John DaCosta before any of it, though, from the beautifully titled New Wave Graveyard album. This one is called Beach in the Rain. 22 to 9 now.

0: questions, and that there is a new study. This has come from the Harvard Medical School, by the way, so it's not out of some sort of crackpot university, but they say that there is a correlation between the dates of major albums being released and crashes, essentially, that on days when a really big album is released, there is a higher incidence of crashes. And they're suggesting the reason it being that people are, like you, perhaps, in the car, driving off to work, going, oh, gosh, this new album's just dropped, and their attention is taken away onto the console, and they're trying to get something through their streaming service. Instead of doing the safe thing, the good thing of listening to community radio like 2SER, they're doing the dangerous thing when a Taylor Swift album comes out, and, you know, that's causing these crashes. Now, whether or not that's true or not, I don't really know. But it does raise questions about the ongoing persistence of the album and why it is a format that continues. Richard Kingsmill is a man who has listened to one or two albums in his time. Richard, good morning.
1: Hey, Robbie, how are you?
0: Good, yeah. You've had a look at the report around this study. What do you make of it?
1: You're not just crashes either. It's fatalities. Fatalities increased 15%, they reckoned, in the States around 10 major album releases. The problem with the study, I mean, I looked at the study and I went, oh, my God, this looks ridiculous. There's so many variables involved. How can they possibly measure this? But then I sort of dug into it. And as you said, the Harvard Medical School is not to be, you know, turn your nose up at. But the study was done a long time ago, relatively speaking. It was done between 2017 and 2022. That's when they picked these 10 major albums. So they picked big albums by Drake, Taylor Swift, Harry Styles, and they looked at those days. And then on those days, they realized that there was a much bigger amount of music being streamed across, you know, the streaming platforms on those specific days, because people excited about a Taylor Swift record go to Spotify or wherever, and they'll listen to other music at the same time. And they said that there was 15% higher fatalities on those specific days, which I kind of thought was kind of interesting. I mean, they picked 10, maybe they could have picked more just to kind of minus out any other variables in there. But, you know, I think people have got a lot smarter now, 5 years on from 2022, in terms of how they're driving. I'd hope they have anyway, in terms of listening to music and trying to shuffle, you know, through an album. And technology's got a little bit better, I'm pretty sure, than it was back in 2022 when people are reaching for their phone. So maybe it's not exactly as it is now, but sure. I mean, you are distracted when you're actually listening to a brand new album and you're excited by it. You are kind of looking at the screen, whether it be your phone or the screen in your car, and trying to remember what the track is and which one you like and where you're up to in the album. So, yeah, it could distract you.
0: Okay. I was interested in this, though, because they're talking about album releases. And I remember a time, you know, 10, 20 years ago, 25 years ago, where we were being told, even with the release of the iPod, actually, that the age of the album was over. And yet it persists, doesn't it? Why? What is the enduring attraction to this very kind of archaic concept, the idea of essentially the LP?
1: Yeah, well, I don't know. Look, I'm a bit on a seesaw with this, because sometimes I think that the format is kind of, you know, not being regarded as strongly as it used to be. But you're right, people still talk about albums, they're still reviewing albums, you know, there's these big release days, and it's always on a Friday as well. You know, these albums are always dropping on a Friday.
0: Right.
1: And I think people, you know, get excited behind a certain artist and want to explore more than just the singles. But I still think that, by and large, the bigger population out there, they're just not spending the time with the albums. They'll flick through them, and they might go back for a second or third listen. You know, if they love it, of course, they'll, you know, treasure it for the rest of their lives. But I don't know. There's so much volume of music now. I think people are pretty fleeting and pretty cruel when it comes to listening to records. They maybe won't spend as much time with them.
0: Yeah.
1: But you're right. The format is not dying. It is not passing away as quickly as maybe 10 years ago people were speculating about.
0: Yeah, but we're also seeing a return to physical media too, and that means the album in many cases. People aren't going out and buying CD singles, but they are certainly going out and buying more secondhand CDs and new CDs, as well as albums. These days vinyl is very expensive, but there is a thirst for physical media, which I think is perhaps higher than it was in the early days of streaming.
1: Yeah, absolutely. Well, vinyl's one of the only, you know, vinyl's slowly increasing, bizarrely. I mean, if you'd said this 30 years ago when

0: CDs were coming in and vinyl was being, you know, moved out of the shops, that in 2026, you know, we would be watching the increase of vinyl slowly over time. I think the vinyl thing, though, is, you know, you've got to be realistic. I think people are buying it as a little bit of a treasure item, like they are a picture for the wall or a poster or whatever. It's like it's an artifact to have, not necessarily to put on the turntable like I was doing as a kid and listening to it over and over and over again and scratching it, you know, by just repeatedly playing it. I mean, it's more of an artifact now to have as a, you know, take pride of place in the house.
1: Right.
0: So it's kind of like it's a slightly different reason for going out and buying that vinyl. I'm not saying everyone does that, but a big section of the population, I think, music loving population, are doing that with when they go out and buy vinyl.
1: Yeah.
0: But you look the body of work is important. There are these really key artists around who express themselves across a body of work. You know, people are still reading books. People are still listening to albums.
1: Yeah.
0: I don't think it'll ever die off, but it's certainly not as prominent as it was maybe 30 years ago.
1: Okay. Richard Kingsmill is that very recognisable voice that you hear on your radio this morning, and he is here to talk about the thing he loves, and that is music. You have a King's pick for us today. What have you got?
0: Yeah, I've got Way Dynamics' brand new single, which is called Officially. It came out a couple of weeks ago, and I really can't stop playing this. It's just such an infectious song. And if you don't know who Way Dynamic are, they're kind of like a Melbourne entity. It's basically one guy, Dylan Young, who is originally from Ballarat, and he moved to Melbourne and he basically formed a live band, but he does all the stuff himself when he actually records albums. And 5 years ago, the debut album came out. Last year, the third album came out for Way Dynamic, and it did really well. It got a lot of overseas attention, especially in the streaming numbers, you know, skyrocketed. People like Waxahachie and also MJ Lenderman, big fans of Way Dynamic. And I actually got to see Way Dynamic play earlier this year when they were supporting the American band This Is Lorelei. And they're terrific. It's that really sort of cool 70s folk rock that, you know, a lot of 70s sounds are kind of coming back into the mix for certain songwriters these days. And this song especially has got that vibe about it.
1: Richard Kingsmill, it is such a delight to have you on 2SER again. We'll catch you next Wednesday morning.
0: Fantastic. Thanks, Robbie.
1: See you, Rich.

Yes, the King leaving us with another excellent choice for your Wednesday morning. The King's pick, that is Victorian artist outfit called Way Dynamic, and officially the name of that track. A few minutes to nine, which means I'm going to get out of here and make way for the magnificent Cody. He's just been dropped off in his limousine. He only comes first class, and he's going to be on your airwaves after nine with another fantastic daily. Marco is standing by as well. He just can't wait to join you with some sport. I mean, a fabulous show. I mean, the reviews are in and it hasn't even started yet, and there's one word that comes through, and that is triumph. So hang about for that after nine, won't you? Can I just say a huge thank you to the wonderful producers who have worked on this show with me this morning, who are just fantastic. Jesse and Vaidahi, who have been doing all this fantastic stuff behind the scenes, and without them, we wouldn't have had a show, let me tell you. There is a young, fresh artist called Kylie Minogue who did a version of this song that was quite popular. And I'm going to leave you with the original because it is a cracker. Here's Edith Piaf. Enjoy your Wednesday, enjoy your week, and I'll catch you next week. See ya.

Welcome, welcome, welcome to the Wednesday Daily. My name is Cody, and a big thank you to the resplendent Robbie Buck. Yes, that's what I'm calling him this week. I may run out of alliterative adjectives to describe him one day, but today is not that day. So, great show, Robbie, and a great chat with Brenda Cowell. I thought you were talking to Patrick Bramwell there for a minute, but yeah, turns out that's not the case. And I'm glad someone else has kind of got them mixed up too. But nonetheless, the Wednesday Daily today is an absolutely stacked show, and it's got a good variety of stuff because we love variety here on the Daily. So we're going to be talking about hairdressers and mental health, and I guess because a lot of us, we go to hairdressers, we spill out and make all these confessions and things, but then how do hairdressers actually process that deep conversation healthily? I'm going to be talking to a hairdresser and mental health advocate, Shay Gundry, later on this morning. And also, you've probably noticed that music venues are shutting down all over Sydney, and sometimes it's because they can't afford the rent or whatever, and sometimes they're getting evicted. And today I'm going to be talking to Jim Flanagan from Lazy Thinking, who are facing eviction very soon. So it's sad stuff, but we're going to be unpacking all of what went down there. Also, Alice's in the Park is happening in a couple of weeks in September, and if you've never heard of it before, it's like a non-profit market that, I guess, supports various charities in different ways. And we're going to be joined by Maggie Morgan, and Genevieve Jordan to find out all about Artisans in the Park later on this morning. Also, we've got PWA heavyweight wrestling champion Will Kiedis live in the studio. So I'm a little scared of that, I've got to admit. So yeah, he's a very interesting guy, very tough guy. But yeah, we'll see if I survive the interview. And also, we've got the Murder Festival coming up. I'm going to hopefully be doing a preview of that with the wonderful producer, Matt. And as always, in a little while, first up this morning, we're going to be having the sports segment with Marco. That's where we look at the local NPL soccer as well as the New South Wales Cup for the Rugby League, because not a lot of other people cover them in depth, but that's what we do here because we're all about that local stuff here at 2SER. That's to come in a little while. But for now, here is some awesome music. This one is by Lydia Fairhall. It's called Bloom. Listen to Cody on the Daily.

Oh yeah, that was of course Canto de Calma by Curio Curio off the album Curio Curio something. The characters on the screen here are all garbled. So but yeah, shout out to Curio Curio anyway, nonetheless. You listen to Cody on the Wednesday Daily on 2SER 107.3 FM. And now, a little bit early, it's time for this.

0: That's right, that's right. It is now time for the weekly sports segment here on the Wednesday Daily, and that's basically where we go through the NPL soccer and, of course, the New South Wales Cup there in the rugby league. And I don't do that by myself, though, because that's not necessarily my forte, but I have someone whose forte is indeed sport, and that is, of course, the wonderful producer, Marco, who joins me in the studio right now. Good morning, Marco.
1: Thank you for saying good morning to me, and likewise, Cody, and happy Wednesday to you too.
0: Thank you. Happy Wednesday, my dude. So, we've had the NPL soccer. We just had round 28. Has been and gone. What's gone on? What's been happening?
1: Sydney FC, wobbles, worse, and getting slipping down the table.
0: Slippery. Oh, dear. Again and again and again. What's been the dilemma for them this week, mate?
1: Losing to St. George City, the team that's coming up below them in the league, and a worse goal difference for St. George City FA. Like, what's going on, man? What? 2-0 at home. Come on. Something. It's the biggest low for a while, isn't it, eh?
0: It's shameful stuff by Sydney FC there. And 2-0, I believe. What? Oh, jeez.
1: Yeah, pulling off the brakes, mate. There's something wrong. There's something that needs to be fixed. Like, what's funny is that St. George City FA minus 13 goal difference, Sydney FC, you know, minus 6, and like they're just right near each other. Like St. George is 10th, right, and Sydney FC is 9th. And like, come on, man, this is very disappointing. Like, you can't do this towards near the end.
0: Do you reckon Sydney FC are going to tumble below St. George at this rate?
1: If they lose the next two, yeah, it's possible. However, on the positive news, we can say that that St. George FC have gone above Sydney Olympic. So bottom of the ladder is KG now. So the gap's getting closer there.
0: Yeah, so still a tight game.
1: Yep.
0: And if anybody wants to see how all these bottom dwellers on the ladder go, where can they watch the games?
1: You can go to watch it on the Men's NPL New South Wales website.
0: Yeah.
1: Or the Dribble app.
0: Yeah. And yeah, not don't want to sledge the guys down the bottom of the ladder too much. So for any Sydney FC players or fans, listen, that's just a bit of banter. So just don't kick me in the head.
1: I can make a positivity for every time when I can try to think optimistic all the time, Katie.
0: Exactly. And of course, we also had the New South Wales Cup around 25, and I gotta ask you, but I believe there's some significant happenings. What happened?
1: Yeah, you know Bears.
0: I do. Here we go. There we go. There they are. We got the Bears. So what's happened with the Bears, mate? Do tell.
1: Well, they're coming in the ladder. Have a guess.
0: Are they number 2?
1: No. Move to number 1.
0: Oh.
1: Penrith has lost again.
0: Bears. Oh, dear.
1: We need a party soon.
0: Party time, baby.
1: Yep.
0: So do tell me, how did they go over the weekend? Like, who did they beat and how did they just end up in the top spot?
1: Well, if you are a Bears fan, you were winning 14-12 against Parramatta, right? Their star man, Kieran Hayman, got sin-binned.
0: Oh.
1: Scored a try, kicked 2 goals, and won them in the second half somehow. And first half was a bit wonky for them, but they still got the win. And just Penrith were just hopeless, unfortunately, and capitalised the Bears. There's still a couple games to go, plus finals. They can get minor premiership for now, for the next 2, if they keep winning. And let's see how they go in finals contention.
0: Wow, they've knocked Penrith off. They've folded them.
1: Yeah, like off laundry. Their perch.
0: Oh, wow. It's a bit of a surprise, but yeah, go the Bears. Justified playing of the song today.
1: Yep. You can watch it on Bar TV website, or you go to the nrl.com/ladder or nrl.com/draw.
0: Awesome. Well, Marco, thank you for joining us for sport as always and giving us all the updates and goss.
1: You're welcome, Cody. Thank you for having me again.
0: No worries, mate. That was, of course, the wonderful producer, Marco, giving us all the updates on the NPL soccer and the New South Wales Cup Rugby League. How about the Bears getting to number 1 on the ladder, hey? Somewhere Nelson, the former host of the show, is just flipping out. He's doing backflips, front flips all through Canberra. Love you, Nelson. Still to come, though, plenty of show, including a chat about hairdressers and mental health, which will be really fascinating stuff. And just so much more. We've got Artisans and Meredith Festival and so much. And, of course, we're going to be chatting about another music venue that has been shut down. So, yeah, it's a pretty varied show today. For now, though, here's some other noise for you.
2: Hey, it's Toby Martin here. I'm a musician and songwriter. I play in the band Youth Group. I also teach music at the Conservatorium of Music in Sydney. I love 2SER. 2SER, I think, played the first ever Youth Group recordings, which was a live broadcast back in late in the last century, and they've been supporting us and local music ever since. They are so vitally important for the scene, and I always tune and listen to find out what is going on in my community.

That was Kara Drives by Charlie Ivan there. What a track, hey? What a track. You listen to Cody on the Wednesday Daily on 2SR 107.3 FM. Still to come, we're going to be talking about hairdressing and mental health with a hairdresser and mental health advocate, Shay Gundry. That will be coming up in about 10 or so minutes' time. We're also going to be chatting with Jim Flanagan from Lazy Thinking about the eviction that their venue is facing, and also PWA heavyweight champion Will Kiedis. And I'm going to be chatting about the Merida Festival as well with the wonderful producer Matt. So that's sure to be some great stuff. For now, though, here's some Witch's Prophet. This one's Temuskin. Ooh, bit of Stormy.

0: Hello, I'm Lachlan Acourt, host of Sydney Tonight on 2SER, and I love 2SER because of all the people. There are so many people at this station who are doing so many incredible things that they just wouldn't be able to do without 2SER existing.
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3: Oh yes, that alternative music show, hey, how about it? You listen to Cody only Wednesday daily on 2SER 107.3 FM, and I think it's probably common knowledge these days that hairdressers are kind of acting like therapists to a lot of people. A client sits in their chair, they tell them all about the things happening in their lives, and sometimes that can get pretty heavy and can take a toll on the hairdressers themselves. And even though, I guess, acting as an unofficial therapist is seen as part of the job, mental health training and first aid isn't always part of a hairdresser's actual training. To get a first-hand insight into hairdressing and mental health, I am now joined on the line by a hairdresser and a mental health advocate, Shay Gundry. Good morning, Shay. Welcome to the show.
4: Good morning. Thank you for having me.
3: It's my pleasure. Excuse me. So you've been in the business for about 25 years, I believe. When you look back on your first day in the salon compared to today, how have the realities of the industry changed?
4: Yeah, I've been in the hair and beauty industry for quite some time now, having my own salon just for a couple of years, but obviously been behind the chair for longer than that. Definitely, I feel like as time goes on and, you know, situations change, the climate out there in regards to, you know, financial stresses, you know, marital woes, things like that, it gets harder. So from back when I was, you know, fresh behind the chair to now, I'm definitely hearing and listening to a lot more, you know, complex stories these days, to what definitely I got given in the beginning.
3: It certainly sounds like it's evolved over time. And I guess from based on some studies that we've been reading up on, we've seen these trends that show that clients are kind of acting almost like

0: like a patient, and you as hairdressers are kind of like a therapist. So what kind of struggles are hairdressers and stylists absorbing that everyday people might not actually realize?
1: Yeah, I feel like in another wording for that, I feel like hairdressers are, becoming more friends to their clients, because some, obviously, it's really hard out there and expensive to go and get actual help to speak to, therapists and things like that. So I feel like some people, they don't take advantage, but it just becomes natural and they feel comfortable once they go to the hair salon, whether it be a blow dry, an hour, an appointment, or a color. They're there for 3, 4 hours. Like, it's at the end of the day, it's them, how comfortable they feel in regards to chatting with us. But yeah, I feel like we hear and see a lot hairdressers, and we can only do what we know and give our feedback and be honest and just be there for our client. So at the end of the day, I feel like I'm doing my best and my part, but it's definitely evolved in the industry. And I never want my clients to feel they cannot come into my space. That's why I hold this space. I want people to come in, feel comfortable, feel like they can talk and tell us whatever they like, depending on how their day's gone that day. But yeah, it definitely has changed over time.
0: And I've got to ask you, what do you think it is about when someone goes to a hairdresser? What do you think it is about that environment that sort of makes them kind of unconsciously open up to you?
1: I would like to say how comfortable we make them feel. I always preach that my salon is open to anyone. My team are amazing. We like to listen, whether you're in our salon for a beauty appointment or a hair appointment. We do it all here at my salon. It's a hair and beauty hub. So we have a big range of services. So we hear and see it all. But yeah, I definitely want people out there to feel comfortable when they come to salon, that they can talk and tell us anything they want. I guess majority of the time they know we're not therapists, they know we've not been trained, but sometimes speaking to your hairdresser or your beauty therapist is actually more comforting than actually going and speaking to someone professional.
0: Certainly. And of course, you are trained in cutting and styling hair, but like you said, you're not necessarily a counselor or a therapist and trained in that way. How do you, as someone that manages their own salon, how do you personally manage things so that all these burdens and things that people are opening up to you about arts aren't something that carry with you and that weigh you down?
1: Well, I don't see it as necessarily a burden or anything at all like that. If anything, it's more of a relaxed approach and a gentle conversation I like to, have with my clients if they are opening up, or if they are, the conversation goes a little bit stray and we do start getting deep. I try and give it like a relax, like almost like a girlfriend response, if that makes sense. Also to make them feel comfortable. And I guess that's why I do get a lot of chats in my chair, because there is absolutely no judgment from me. Honestly, if anything, sometimes the roles have been reversed and the client turns into the therapist for me, because I start going on, about like what's going on in my life and things like that. But I always take the moment to like make sure my clients space and time in salon is their time, and they feel comfortable and open to talk to me about anything.
0: And of course, you're now in a position where you're actively pushing for, I guess, major systemic changes in the workplace. So, what kind of shifts do you believe should happen within the workplace structures to, I guess, make sure that staff, whether they're sort of older or younger staff, are kind of equipped to sort of perform that kind of role?
1: Yeah, absolutely. See, this is where I think it is important, because you in the industry, you've got team that are as young as 16, 15, and then you've got team that have been doing, their role for 20 years. So it doesn't matter what type of conversation you're having with your clients. I feel like it's really important for, us to be acknowledged that our age range varies. So if we're going to be having these deep conversations and listening to, the advice, or sorry, listening to the stories that we're being told, it would be awesome to have like a platform or have somewhere to go for us to do whatever it looks like, a day course, a week course, a over the phone, over email course, but just to be able to handle certain situations, how to respond to certain, stories, like maybe some phone calls or some phone numbers or things for us to go and, if we need to speak to someone after we've had some conversations, maybe we want to go and get some advice as to did we handle it well? How, like, what would you do in that situation? So I do think it's important just as time goes on, like our clients opening up to us. They're trusting us. They're wanting to talk to us. And yeah, like not that we say the wrong things or we respond in, a way that might be taken the wrong way, but how are we to know? We're just being honest and our hairdresser selves. So I think it's definitely important that there is like mental health training or, people for us in our industry to talk to.
0: Yeah, absolutely. Shay, thank you so much for your time this morning. This has been a great chat.
1: Yeah, thank you so much. I hope that, everybody out there listening just really takes this on board and like don't stop talking to your hairdresser. Like we love it. We definitely encourage opening up and talking to us because like I said, sometimes it is just like talking to a girlfriend. But it's important that we're maybe trained in something too so we can handle it and give the right feedback.
0: Absolutely. Thanks for joining us.
1: Thank you. See you.
0: So yeah, that was of course Shane Gundry there from Blossom Hair and Beauty Co, who is a hairdresser herself and of course a mental health advocate, talking about all the unseen mental health issues within the hairdressing and salon industry, where people are in that chair, they talk about all this stuff, and how do you handle that? It's phenomenal stuff, and much love to Shay for giving us an insight this morning. Still to come, though, on the show, plenty more stuff, including, I believe, we're going to be talking about different music venues and things shutting down in Sydney. We're going to be chatting to someone who's facing eviction, so that'll be coming up shortly. In the meantime, though, here is a bit more of Harrison Ray, I believe, with Dio. What a song name, Dio.